0: bought it. I'll tell you, unbelievable about what type of administration you would have going forward. And that would bring out the truth in terms of what has been real, the challenges going forward. Even when we deal with this, the issue of disaster, the insurance that that you basically the Caribbean insurance for to help you cover any major disaster, you know. So those are the type of thing in terms of educating. We also spoke about, I think you mentioned this again on a number of occasions, of civics being taught at school. So even if the parents do not, I mean, know that you'll have children in the school who are able to engage the parents and say, this is the situation, you know. So who is feeding who with what information? I mean, honestly, Honorable Hall, as much as possible, anything that come to me, I would definitely point out this is the situation.
1: Yes. In fact, when I last checked, there was enough money in the consolidated fund that if, perchance, we didn't make another cent, there's enough money to carry salaries and stuff for a year.
0: Okay.
1: You know? And that is why I said it upsets me, not because of the PNP, but as a country, when an individual who knows better, without any proof whatsoever, and quite dishonestly, would make posts saying the country is broke.
0: Now, there, to be honest, again, there are certain things that should happen on a time in a timely manner, yes. You know, and I think certain departments, basically, I mean, if they were better supervised, and I think a number of things would come forward.
1: Sure. And at the risk of sounding as if defending government, but whenever government is in power, the truth is the elected government makes the policies, but it's the civil servants who carry it through. It's actually the permanent secretary that runs every ministry.
0: Correct.
1: The Minister of Education does not run her ministry. Yeah. Okay? The permanent secretaries are the one who really runs that, and that's the ones who should be have the various heads of department to account to her. Some ministers make the mistake of going down the line and telling other department heads what to do. That's not the case. That's not their function. They must liaise with the permanent secretary, and that's the person who are to tell them which and what. And when politicians blur that line, they end up getting into problems. Okay? And so at this stage of our political evolution, as we celebrate some 60 years, 50 years of the introduction of ministerial government, though we have come a long way from where we started, I expect to see more maturity at this stage. And I don't mean maturity in the sense of one's chronological age. I'm talking about maturity on how we deal with the issues, how our parties function. And let me put it this way. The parties just don't function. Most of the time, around elections, that's when committees or whatever meet. You hear about women's branch, you hear about youth branch and whatever. After election, you hear nothing. If these branches were to function effectively, this is where certain information, requests, questions could be funneled through to the representatives. But that's hardly ever being done. Let's see what Franklin says. He says, politics is seeking to better the life and circumstances of a community at the basic level and the nation as a whole moving forward. Party politics create the game and the individual's moral anchor sets the tone. Lorna Gilvey says, Honorable Hall, repeat that for me. One's in the back to hear. Just tell me what it is you want me to repeat, because I don't know what exactly you want me to repeat, Lorna. Just remind me what it is, and I will tell you that. And Charles Acosta said, I'd like to remind all voters of the Turks and Caicos, remember the power of the pen is the most powerful weapon in any election. So politics is not dirty unless one go dirty. Thank you very, very much.
0: I was about to point out, and we mentioned this on a number of occasions, above all, there's nothing wrong with a minister issuing instructions.
1: Right.
0: If you put it in writing.
1: Sure.
0: And you just can't go into a department and instruct a head of the department. It's not going to work that way. You know, now, mind you, some of them get away with

0: going to talk about communication, if you're going to talk about freedom of speech, especially, I mean, when you're dealing with emancipation or whatever, to have a soft skin and to feel that you're, that whoever there is, that he or she is gaining some, I shouldn't use the word benefit, from a political standpoint, being able to gain some praise and honor for it, you know? You just don't deal with that debate.
1: Right.
0: You know?
1: Now, what you refer to with your experience, though I am not familiar with it all, that may have been wrong, the way that was handled. However, political parties can have time upon request on the radio station, and in other instances, they can buy time.
0: Correct.
1: I am not quite sure how often that's done. Now, there is a thin line between party and government, and they are not one and the same. I had that argument with a former chief minister and another minister, and they told me the country couldn't be better with people like me thinking that way. But I give them just one example. Take the PNP, which is in government. If the party and government is one and the same, why would the PNP be paying government $30,000 a month for their headquarters on Airport Road, Providenciales? You see what I'm getting at?
0: I don't know what you mean.
1: That's a clear example. It is not one and the same. The party forms the government. But whether people accept it or not, the opposition is actually a vital part of the governance of the country.
0: Supposed to be.
1: Because they are there to help hold the government feet to the fire, to propose alternatives, to ask probative questions and use motions or whatever, so that the people may be enlightened a bit more on the whole process of governance. Lorna Gilvey was saying that, she was trying to remind me to explain to the people how government operates. And if I were to repeat, government's function is basically policies to begin with. That's the executive. And it is really the permanent secretaries that run the ministry. So, for example, if a road needs to be paved, that's a policy decision they make. We are going to pave this road. But once that decision has been made, the minister could go and take a look, but he might not even have the technical expertise. And that's not his job to supervise that. There are other people down the line. And the permanent secretary, when you talk about giving instructions, that's the one who he should give instructions to, right, not the persons down the line. Right. That other head of department who knows his job could say to that minister, "Honorable Minister, I'm sorry, but you are not supposed to instruct me. You know, tell the permanent secretary."
0: The permanent secretary is the accountant officer.
1: Absolutely.
0: He is responsible, in fact. And the budget,
1: they can
0: who
1: be surcharged.
0: Will be surcharged?
1: Yes.
0: Yeah, correct. You know, by expenditure.
1: Yeah.
0: And we won't go down the line to talk about what happened to a few permanent secretaries.
1: Oh, yeah. Several of them have gotten into problems.
0: Correct.
1: Because of that. You see, there are some, I remember one who, well, if the minister says so, it's so. It ain't true. It ain't like that. I have worked with some permanent secretaries I regarded as real professionals. Persons like the late Charlie Bean, persons like the late Mr. Oswald Smith, Willie Jennings. There are some times I want certain things done. Funding might not be available, and I would want to instruct them, listen, find it, whatever, whatever. And they would say, well, Mr. Hall, Honorable Hall, put that in writing.

0: Service Association when it was really effective. You know, so I knew, calling folks, I knew which buttons to push. And I visit, Honorable Hall, I visit every ministry, every department within the ministry, you know. And I listen, you know, and I think I arrived, to be honest, again, I arrived at a conclusion that you basically have three tiers of government, so to speak. You have the British government and the British government policy. You have the elected government, and you have the civil service, you know. And honestly, the civil service could make you or break you. It's a fact.
1: Sure.
0: You know, so therefore, that's why I continue to preach the whole issue of communication, the whole issue of engaging, the whole issue of understanding that we all belong to Turks and Caicos and whatever, looking forward there in terms of the next generation there, you must be able to make sure that whatever policies that are in place, you have policy, legislation, and regulation that they are carried out in a timely manner.
1: Having said that, I am of the view that some of these new ministers do not realize the power they have. And it would appear to me in some cases that the PSs, instead of just running the ministry, running them too. But that's on them.
0: Now, honestly, I haven't, as I said, spent 18 years in the civil service. Honestly, I know it can be better. And I preach about attachment. I preach about the community college and in order to upgrade oneself. And basically, you have the wall at your fingertips.
1: Yes.
0: It is,
1: But one of the things that you talk about attachment that the government must consider quite seriously. And I know in some management positions, we have contract officers. But I hate seeing us sending them all around the globe, getting experience, whatever, only to benefit another country, wherever they're going. And whatever they acquire, it's not passed on. And so I would have hoped wherever possible in such cases, there are Turks and Caicos Islanders who are deputies and everything, and let them have that kind of exposure. There, I know there are some instances when you have to send that particular head of department, but I think it's happening far too often, far too often. Leonard Franklin says there should be no silos. Agree with Honorable Taylor. Communication is the key. I'd like to open the phone lines. 1-900-2222-007, 946-2007. Are you pleased with the politics of the Turks and Caicos Islands? Is it really as dirty as people make it out to be? What are your views? I want to hear your views now. Call those numbers or message me at 244-7332. Honorable Taylor, any comments?
0: We touched briefly on the whole issue of dealing with finances, Honorable Hall, and basically there were things that during your time in government, during my time in government, it was basically here in Turks and Caicos. Now I'll give you a good example, and even though we have various departments. And it seems not to coordinate the way it should. When you look in terms of immigration, you know, immigration and the whole era now of naturalization, and the whole era of the department, the various departments now, and as they sort of being housed or being split, it seems to be quite confusion. You know, only within the last week I've been trying to deal with your one-stop shop. What your one-stop shop deal with now, you know? So you go there and they point you to another department somewhere. You know, the issue in terms of your registrar of deeds, dealing with your birth, baptism, and death. Now, you don't hear about

0: baptisms again. The apparently there seem to be no returns from the churches in terms of because nowadays when a baby is born, basically the parents have a name for the baby, a Christian name, and of course a surname. But we're still having issues in terms of the hospital and the coordination between the registrar of deeds and when a baby born at the hospital and the name in terms of the appearance, especially if they're not married, as you know, the parents are not married. And there was a legislation that passed that no child is really illegitimate. So therefore, in terms of dealing with the forms and what have you, we need to begin to have some workshops on that. We need to begin to engage if we're going to move forward. And in this day and age, you just cannot have a registrar without having a deputy registrar. That nowadays you have to send things either to providentialis that I shouldn't say get misplaced, or they come back because the office there do not understand what need to be done. So on the whole, we need to. There are a number of departments that we need to take a serious look at in Turks and Caicos.
1: Thank you. Again, the number to call is 1-900-2222-007, 946-2007. Message me at 244-7332. We're right down to the last segment of the show. We would have had more voices here. Well, that is entirely up to you. But by way of public announcement, you are cordially invited to Emancipation Day ceremony, Remembering the Journey, Embracing Freedom. Events, Saturday, 1st August 2026, 9 a.m. Dress code, white or African attire. I got my African attire, even my walking stick. Procession route, accompanied by a marching band. The process will begin at the Grand Turk Oddfellows Lodge, past Mary Prince's Slave Quarters, continue to the Benevolent Hall, and conclude at Emancipation Square. So get ready to participate. And just remember, too, that there is an Emancipation Day banner competition with some substantial prizes. Phone acting up. Up to $1,000, I think it is. So do get ready. Yes. Honorable Taylor, I'm sure you would like to make some comments. I will reserve my comments since I am actually participating in it. Go ahead.
0: I understood that there will be a fish fry, and I've been encouraging the whole issue of Kung Fritters. You know, here is an opportunity, but in my opinion, for those who that you really can taste some conch in the Kung Fritters.
1: Yes.
0: You know, and you go to any event, whether it be the church, and you will find that you find lines of dealing with a few Kung Fritters, trying to get Kung Fritters. You know, so between the fried fish and the Kung Fritters for Emancipation Day, you know, be there. And it's not only for Saturday. Because even though Saturday is the 1st of August, which is Emancipation Day, Monday is a public holiday. So you have a whole weekend in order of being able to have some okra and rice, some pea bush and rice, and fried fish, and, conch fritters, you name it, veal soup coming out of Salke. Salke is the best veal soup in the Turks and Caicos Islands. They used to call them periwinkles, but it wasn't periwinkles, it was real soup.

0: Well, Mr. Wilson from up in Breezy Bray, he claims to do the best.
1: Correct.
0: I know he does some good stuff, you know. Anyway, yeah. I've had some from him.
1: But do you have Will's soup every now and again on a Saturday, you know, besides his grill
0: right.
1: on Fridays and Saturdays?
0: But I'll tell you, when it comes to that Will's soup, I go in with my sulky boys, man. They can handle the thing. Yes. And away, I'm still awaiting those calls. 1-900-2222-007-946-2007. I thought more of you would have had some comments on the politics in the Turks and Caicos Islands. I've had some dialogue with some people about Emancipation Day, and I made the comment that, yes, the shackles have been removed from our feet as far as slavery is concerned, but we are still shackled by colonialism, and someone challenged me about that. But when I say shackled by colonialism, you're still at this day in time when certain things we do have to be approved by the United Kingdom. When certain policies they set in place, you want certain things done, but their procurement policy, which government cannot unilaterally change, is a stumbling block in getting a lot of these projects out there. All this I see as a form of still being shackled. And the person said, well, what about the other overseas territory? I hear the same cry. British Virgin Islands, they are making more noise than almost anywhere else at this stage. Little Anguilla, with only 18,000 people, out of frustration, they even talking about independence. Only Bermuda, because of their status of full internal self-government for umpteen years, and also have to bear in mind the compilation of their population, theirs is a different thing. And they've had a referendum on two different occasions, and they have not decided to take that step to independence. I am not saying that we must take that step to independence in the very immediate future, but I will maintain that there are those shackles that are there. And the worst part, like Bob Marley say, only we can free our minds. There's still that mental slavery that we're going through. What do you say on that, Honorable Taylor?
1: Honorable Hall, I've been trying to again point out to people, it doesn't mean that when you're independent that you can do as you like and act as you please.
0: Mm-hmm.
1: It has to be in terms of dealing with your people, you know? Because, honestly, there are some folks, Honorable Hall, you dress them up in a little bit of authority, they'll make the poor angels cry.
0: Mm-hmm.
1: Honestly, I'm telling you, the issue of being responsible and accountable and making sure that, what folks say, you can show your hand, it go a long way, you know, and especially in the 21st century. You have the world at your fingertips. And I've said it so many times, you're in a global village, you know. So it isn't that we don't know, you know. It's just that there are some folks who just decide that, regardless of what, this is the way they're going to behave, you know. And I've said this on a number of occasions, and I'm trying, because one of my cousins said, oh, you don't talk enough about it. They say, oh, man, chief, too honest. We can't deal with him, he's too honest. Honesty is the best policy, in my opinion, you know?
0: You're so right.
1: And also, when we talk in terms of self-determination, we have to make sure that we are able, and again, no man is an island to himself. You have to be able to engage other countries and benefit from what they've gone through. We have a golden opportunity, I continue to say, to learn from our mistakes and learn from the mistakes of others.
0: Sure.
1: You know? So, but the way the world seems to be spinning on the ball, we must understand that it's working together for a common good.
0: Well, you know, some people think what the country needs is a strong man. What I say is that the country needs strong institutions. Because it's the strong institutions that keep strong men in check. Okay. Hadn't it been for strong institution, Trump would have run rampant all over the United States. But thank God there are certain institutions that restrict him from doing certain things. Well, we're getting... Sandra Garland, with whom I've had that little debate about the shackles and what have you, she says, how do you identify mental coherence?
1: Well, I had an experience that I keep on saying that unless you basically engage, that I keep on saying about communication, I mean, unbelievable some things that some people say. And don't care how you try to point out to them, but this is not this way. And once they say, a man convinced against his will is of the same opinion still, you know. And that's why I mentioned earlier when this issue of budget, how in this day and age they feel that the British government hand you a budget and say, spend it. And therefore the projects that come forward in the budget, that because of the timeline, you're not able to basically move that project forward. Say, all that money go back to the UK. Mm-hmm. Not in this day and age. No. You know. So that had to be a bit, in my opinion, of saying that, should I say, that you're shackled. Your mind seems to be shackled. You have one train of thought, and we don't want to hear anything different.
0: Well, Sandra, when I think of mental slavery, I think of individuals who, even though they are descendants of slaves, they still feel that the white man is superior to them. They still feel that the white man is more capable, more intelligent than themselves, and so they look to them for leadership. I see people who I identify as individuals who still have that mental slavery, who look to the United Kingdom for everything in governance and salute them as if they are all but perfect, when they themselves have had now 5 prime ministers in 4 years. Perhaps we can teach them a thing or two. Now, when you fully understand where you have come from, the struggles you have come through, and you have liberated yourself to the extent that you would want to chart your own destiny

0: to look in terms of social studies and what have you, and our children have at the wall at their fingertips there, that we who are passing on the baton could make sure that whatever opportunity that we have, that we're able to talk to the young people. And that the history of the Turks and Caicos Islands, the history of the Caribbean, history of the world, you know, is at their fingertips. Embrace Emancipation Day, and then as we move forward to heritage, you know your family. And you can call on me at any time. Whatever knowledge I have that I can pass on, definitely I will do that.
1: Good. Thank you very much. And good night, Nikki and Ruby. Hope you all are quite all right down there in Providenciales. And since you asked the question if you should take a drink for me, a nice bottle of cool water. That's the best drink. And now, I have gone through a series of changes in my life. As a little boy growing up in Bambara, Middle Caicos, one of the least developed islands in the Turks and Caicos, at an early age, I was almost indoctrinated that the white man was superior. Almost every relatively successful person, be it the doctor, the lawyer, it wasn't much of a lawyer, but British officials, they were white people. And I remembered when the men would dress up, and when these people come because they don't want them to have to take off their shoes, they would go to the boats and two, three of the strong men lift them on their shoulders ashore. Part of my job was to accompany them to Kong Ba on our donkey. They would ride the donkey, Abram, and I would walk behind to take the donkey.

White, black, Chinese, Indians, whatever, we are God's children. We are all brothers and sisters. With that, good night, ladies and gentlemen. Join me again on Wednesday, God Spares Life, when we hope to have yet another Expressions.

brother Lion. Lionheart is on RTC. The Jungle of Hits. It's Father Lion roaring on RTC. Let's

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1: White churches, black churches. 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

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That would be lying if I said that I could live. DJ Father Lion. 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

0: 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If it's meant to be. 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
1: Don't for knowing I'm say, oh, a Lionheart. I'm here say, Father Master Lion. Hey, them one distance who are the cross, a Lion.
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0: a crazy feeling though. 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

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But I wanna encourage you today.

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I'm, that's your testimony this year.

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I'm Vaughn Hines, and I do invite you to stay with us throughout the day. 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

Good morning, and welcome to another edition of New Every Morning. It is truly a great joy to greet you as we begin another day in the presence of the Lord, whether you are driving to work, sitting in your homes, preparing your family for the day, or listening from somewhere around the world. I believe that God has an on-time word for you. Sometimes we ask God to change our circumstances, and when God is asking us to change our position, we are praying for a new season, but we're actually standing in the same place. We're asking for different results while refusing to make different decisions. So today I want to share with you from the theme, Reposition Yourself. Where you stand determines what you see. Let us pray. Heavenly Father, thank you for another day of grace and mercy. Open our hearts today, O God, to receive your word. And if there are any areas in our lives, O God, where we have become stagnant, we have become complacent, or even spiritually comfortable, reveal it to us this morning, O God. Give us the courage to move whatever and wherever you are leading us. Help us, O God, to trust that your plans are greater than our comfort. And we ask these in your matchless name, in the name of Jesus Christ, our Lord. Amen. One of the greatest mistakes people make is believing that change happens automatically. Quite frankly, it doesn't. You can pray for change, but still refuse to move. You can ask God for an increase, but refuse to reposition yourself to receive the increase. So imagine a farmer praying for a harvest while refusing to plant a seed. Or imagine a student praying to pass an exam without opening a book. Imagine asking God to use your life while refusing to obey his voice. Faith is never passive. When we speak about faith, people of God, faith moves. The truth is, many of us are waiting on God. I'm waiting on God, and God is waiting on us. Waiting on us to what? Forgive, to obey, to trust, and waiting on us to move. But sometimes your next miracle isn't waiting in your current position. It's waiting where God told you to go. There's a scripture that we've read in Luke chapter 5, 4 to 6. And it says, "Now when he had left speaking, he said unto Simon, launch out into the deep and let down your nets for a draught. And Simon, answering, said unto him, Master, we have toiled all night and have taken nothing. Nevertheless, at thy word, O Lord, I will let down the net. And when this had done, they enclosed a great multitude of fishes, and their net brake." Peter, in this case, Simon Peter was an experienced fisherman. Fishing was his hobby. It really wasn't his hobby, I would say. It was actually his profession. He knew the seasons, the seas. He knew where fish usually gather. He had worked all night. He had tried everything he knew. And after an entire night of effort, he caught nothing. Empty nets, empty hands, and empty expectations. Then Jesus stepped into Peter's boat, noticing something, that they didn't catch any fish. The fish were already there. Peter simply wasn't in the right place and at the right time. Sometimes God doesn't need you to create your own blessing. He simply needs to reposition you so that you can receive what he has already prepared. Let me say that one more time. Sometimes God doesn't need to create your blessing. He simply needs to reposition you so that you can receive what he has already prepared. The Bible tells us that Peter had reached a point where many people quit. He was washing his nets. That means the work day was over. He had accepted defeat. Then Jesus borrowed Peter's boat and preached to the crowd. After preaching to the crowd, Jesus turned to Peter and said, "Launch out into the deep." That didn't make sense. Professionally, fishermen would have had been finished for that night. Jesus was a carpenter, but Peter was the fisherman. Everything Peter knew told him that this would not work.
But then Peter made one of the greatest statements of faith in the scripture. Nevertheless, O Lord, at thy word. In other words, Lord, it doesn't make sense to me. It isn't convenient to me. It isn't what I've planned. But because you said so, O God, I'll move. Peter repositioned himself. And the moment he obeyed, guess what happened, people of God? Everything changed. The same seas, the same boat, the same net, the same fishermen,

Well, good. Just move. Now reposition yourselves. So this morning I share with you, as you reflect on this scripture text, that you cannot expect new results while remaining in the same position and with the same mindset. Peter had fished all night. Nothing changed until he changed his position. And many people want God to change their lives while they refuse to change their old habits. You can't pray for a stronger marriage and never communicate. You can't pray for spiritual growth and never read your Bible. You can't pray for financial breakthrough while refusing wisdom and discipline. Sometimes God is saying, move from where you are. People of God, you cannot expect new results while remaining in the same position. The next point I'd like to share with you this morning is that your comfort zone can become your prison. Ooh, let me say it one more time. Your comfort zone can become your prison. Peter was comfortable with what he knew. He understood shallow waters. Jesus called him deeper. And the greatest enemy of your future is often your comfort. Comfort says, stay here. Faith says, go deeper. God never calls us to remain where we are comfortable. He calls us where we'll trust him. Don't allow yesterday's success to stop tomorrow's growth. Let me say that one more time for those listening in the back. Don't allow yesterday's success to stop tomorrow's growth. People of God, we have to understand that comfort will always say stay here, but faith would say launch out into the deep. People of God, and launching out or hearing the voice of God, it is important that you understand that obedience unlocks what effort alone cannot. Obedience unlocks what effort alone cannot. Peter worked hard all night. Hard work is valuable, but hard work without obedience can still leave you empty. It wasn't more effort that produced the miracle. It was his obedience to God's voice and God's instructions. One word from Jesus accomplished what 12 hours of labor could not. Never underestimate the power of simple obedience. And then next, I share with you that sometimes God changes your position before he changes your situation. Sometimes God changes your position before he changes your situation. Before the miracle, Peter had to move. Before Jericho fell, Israel had to march. Before Naaman was healed, he had to go to the Jordan River. Before blind Bartimaeus received his sight, he had to leave his cloak and come to Jesus. Movement, people, often precedes miracles. Movement often precedes miracles. And then lastly, I share with you that you ought to reposition yourself, and repositioning yourself requires trust. Peter couldn't see the fish. He only heard the voice. Faith isn't moving because you see everything. Faith is moving because you trust the one who speaks. And God is often asking, he's asking us to take the first step before revealing the next one. If you're waiting until everything makes sense, you may not never move. So that's why it's imperative that today you trust his voice. Ask yourself today, where is God asking me to reposition? Or what is God asking me to reposition? Do I need to reposition my prayer life, my priorities, my attitude, my relationship, my time with God, my obedience unto him? What one step has God been asking me to take that I've been really delaying? Today, take that step. I feel in my spirit this morning that someone listening has been frustrated because you have been doing the same thing over and over again, and nothing is changing. And the Lord says, stop asking me to bless your old position. When and why I'm calling you to a new one. Your blessing is deeper. Your miracle is deeper. Your purpose is deeper. And your next level, people of God, is deeper. Launch out. Not only launch out,
Balaam's house.

into the deep. 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Leave the shoreline of fear. Leave the shoreline of excuses. Leave the shoreline of comfort, because your next miracle is waiting in your next step of obedience. Somebody ought to shout this morning, I'm repositioning myself. I will obey the voice of God. I am moving into deeper waters. My obedience will open new doors. I will not remain stuck. And God is repositioning me for my next season. So people of God, let us put this as our status. God is repositioning me for my next season. Don't ask God to bless the place he told you to leave. Ooh. Let me say that one more time. Don't ask God to bless the place he told you to leave. Let us pray. Father, thank you, O God, for speaking to us today. Forgive us, O God, for the times we have become comfortable when you were calling us deeper. We ask, O God, that you will grant us and give us the courage, O God, to reposition ourselves according to your will and to your way. Help us, O God, to trust your voice more than our experiences, your promises more than our fears, and your direction more than our own understanding. God, I pray that you will lead us into the place where you have prepared for us. And may we never miss our miracle because we refuse to move. In Jesus' name we pray. Amen and amen. People of God, remember, your next season may not require a new boat. It may not require a new people or a new opportunity. It may simply require a new position. When God says launch out into the deep, don't hesitate. Reposition yourself, because where God guides, he will always provide. God bless you and have yourself a blessed day in the Lord.

And the Lord called yet again Samuel. And Samuel arose and went to Eli and said, Here am I, for thou didst call me. And he answered, I call not, my son, lie down again. Now Samuel did not yet know the Lord, neither was the word of the Lord yet revealed unto him. 1 Samuel chapter 3, verses 6 and 7. Good morning, my devotional partners. Good morning, Turks and Caicos, Bahamas, islands of the Caribbean. Listeners over in the United States, Canada, the UK, Africa, India, Dubai, and Nicaragua. This is Pastor George Fulford, welcoming you to another morning devotion coming from South Caicos in the Turks and Caicos Islands. Let me greet all my listeners over in the Bahamas, those who are in Nassau, Freeport, Long Island, Mayaguana, Inagua, Eleuthera, Acklands, Bimini, Exuma, Andrus, and San Salvador. God bless all of you this morning as you listen in to this devotion. The subject of the message this morning, when a spirit of discernment is absent in the church and in the home, angels of darkness will destroy. When a spirit of discernment is absent in the church and in the home, angels of darkness will destroy.

Please take your Bibles and turn with me to the book of Acts of the Apostles, chapter 27. And I read the 10th verse. And said unto them, Sirs, I perceive that this voyage will be with hurt and much damage, not only of the lading and ship, but also of our lives. Acts chapter 27. And verse 10, the subject of the message this morning, when a spirit of discernment is absent in the church and in the home, angels of darkness will destroy. Father God, in Jesus' name, I bless you this morning. Speak to us, Lord. Open our spirit to receive your word and help us, O God, that we will draw closer to you. We will put faith in you to believe that you are a rewarder of those who diligently seek you. Speak to us all, God, I pray. In Jesus' name, amen and amen. When a spirit of discernment is absent in the church and in the home, angels of darkness will destroy. My brothers and sisters, man has become so wicked today that many people are left confused, bewildered, and uncertain as to what is truth. Years ago, there was no problem in identifying a man or woman of God. The wearing of a neck collar was a true reflection of the man or woman of God, but not today. In all truth, there has been so much disrespect and disbelief for the pastoral ministry because of a double standard life and fake men and women. There was a time because of the pastoral position held, what was written or declared was taken at face value. Persons at all levels accepted what pastors said. Dishonesty when handling important documents, declaring the true value of an imported item, and unfaithfulness have brought down many to shame. I dare say that many homes are in chaos because there is no discernment to advise children when they are doing the things that are displeasing to parents and displeasing to God. When the handwriting is on the wall, is seen in dreams and perceptions, there is a silence until destruction takes place. Many churches with the absence of the spirit of discernment had befriended the enemy. When they realized it, it's too late. Partners, we must be led of the Holy Spirit if we are to see into the spiritual realm and to know when the devil is trying to enter. Too many homes, too many churches have allowed the devil to come in. And I say to you this morning, if we are going to experience the anointing, if we are going to experience the power of the Holy Spirit, we're going to have to turn to the Lord. We're going to have to reject anything that is associated with worldliness, that is associated with the flesh. So very often, even churches are trying to entertain a people by putting on certain concerts, putting on certain things, and whatever is being demonstrated there has nothing to do with the spiritual. I say it's time that we take a stand for righteousness and let God have his way. For the church was actually put in place to bring glory and honor to the Lord Jesus Christ. Upon this rock he said, I build my church and the gates of hell shall not prevail. Yes, the gates of hell will come against it, but it shall not prevail. And I say to you and to myself, let God have his way in our lives, even as men and women of God in the pastoral ministry. A lot is expected of us. Thank you, Lord. And many of you need to be totally surrendered to the Lord, that God will use you in a mighty way. It's time to stop focusing on the material things, the things of the flesh, and focus on the ministry of the Holy Spirit and what God has called you to do, because time is winding up. Now, thank you, Lord.
Lord. Many people are dying without the Lord, even sit in your congregations, and there is no opportunity for them to surrender their lives to the Lord. I say to you, what you're going to do for God, do it quickly, because time is against you. God is speaking this morning. Won't you come to Him? Won't you give Him a chance in your lives? Father God, I bless you this morning. Thank you for your faithfulness. Thank you for your word. Speak to us this morning, Lord, that we draw closer to you and be all that you desire of us. I pray this morning for those, oh God, who are still in the valley of decision, those who have turned their backs on you. I pray that this morning many will give up and let Jesus take over. All the glory I give to you, Lord, in Jesus' name, amen and amen. Ladies and gentlemen, this is your day. This is your day and time to surrender all to the Lord. For the word says today, if you hear his voice, don't you harden your heart. And somehow, if I could pray with you, counsel with you, give me a call or WhatsApp me, 649-231-2402. God bless you in Jesus' name. Amen and amen.

0: title song, Worship. No One But You, taking us to 7 a.m. in time for the Morning Report.
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0: Good morning, Turks and Caicos. I'm Damian Wilson, sitting in for the week for Danae Denny with your morning report for today, Tuesday, 28th day of July, 2026. I'll be bringing you the latest news stories and headlines from all over the world. These are the headlines. Locally, Tourism Minister attempts to connect with the Grand Turk community. Regionally, Barbados Teachers Union calls for changes to wages bill to cover public workers. And internationally, schools to offer technical subjects to pupils from age 14, says UK PM. Stay tuned for these and more coming up in this morning's report, which is brought to you by Century 21 Arishaw Properties.
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0: The residents of Grand Turk have for quite some time expressed that they often do not feel like the island is the capital of the Turks and Caicos, or that successive governments actually have any interest in developing the economy of the island to move beyond reliance on the public sector with a healthy private sector. The saying, "Nobody's listening," has become commonplace amongst residents of the island, who say they feel forgotten. Last evening, Tourism Minister the Honorable Shivago Jolly and experienced TCI attempted to change that narrative and show that this administration is listening to the cries and concerns of Grand Turk residents by hosting what they called a Community Connect meeting to discuss the future of tourism on the island, hear the latest updates, ask questions, and share ideas. RTC's Kendria Gelsius attended the meeting and filed this report.
2: The Grand Turk Community Connect meeting, hosted by Minister Shivago Jolly, drew fewer than 40 people. But those in attendance raised several concerns about the island's future. Residents questioned why Grand Turk still lacks international flights and why it remains difficult for visitors to access the island. Questions were also raised about the airport and the long-awaited MSC project. Minister Jolly said that the planned mega cruise MSC project is expected to be completed by 2030. Cleanliness was another major concern, with residents saying garbage is hurting Grand Turk's image, particularly in areas visited by cruise port passengers. One resident suggested creating a fund from the cruise port revenue to support regular island-wide cleanup efforts. One idea worth considering, though it was not raised during the meeting, is the re-establishment of a donkey farm. Such an initiative could help protect the island's donkeys, reduce road accidents, create jobs, and offer another unique tourism attraction for Grand Turk. Residents also describe Grand Turk as the jewel of the Turks and Caicos Islands and urge that its historic character be preserved. Minister Jolly agreed, saying, "The island's heritage is one of its greatest strengths." He also encouraged residents to unite, form a community group, and work together to shape the island's future.
0: Thank you, Kendria. Still on a local scene, 73 young people from across the Turks and Caicos Islands have completed 2 weeks of training designed to strengthen their leadership skills, personal discipline, and commitment to community service. The 2026 Turks and Caicos Islands Cadet Corps annual training camp was held from 5th to the 19th of July at the A. Louise Gollin Thomas High School in Providenciales. Organized by the Department of Youth Affairs, the program formed part of the Cadet Corps' 20th anniversary celebrations under the theme Building Character, Inspiring Leadership, Serving with Honor. Cadets from Alpha, Bravo, Charlie, and Delta companies participated in military instruction, physical training, and a range of personal development activities. The program placed particular emphasis on preparing young people to lead, communicate effectively, and respond constructively during emergencies. Cadets received instruction in public speaking, leadership, field craft, land navigation, mapping, fire safety, and emergency preparedness. They also participated in team building exercises, community service, recreational activities, worship services, talent showcases, and a beach cleanup. A major achievement was the certification of 56 cadets in first aid and CPR through a partnership with the Turks and Caicos Islands Red Cross. It marked the largest group in the Corps' history to receive internationally recognized certification in the life-saving disciplines. The certification gives the young participants practical skills they can use at home, in school, and throughout their communities during medical emergencies. The camp also saw the official launch of the TCI Cadet Corps Band, creating another avenue through which young people can develop their musical abilities, teamwork, and confidence. The band fulfills a vision long promoted by the late acting Lieutenant Colonel Nimrod Beckles. Training was supported by personnel from the Turks and Caicos Islands Regiment, the Royal Turks and Caicos Islands Police Force, the Department of Rehabilitation and Community Supervision, the Ministry of Education, and several government and community organizations. The involvement of multiple agencies exposed cadets to different areas of public service while demonstrating how institutions can collaborate to support positive youth development. Premier, the Honorable Washington Mizig, Minister of Education, Youth, Sports, and Culture, Honorable Rachel Taylor, Attorney General Rhonda Lee Brathwaite-Knowles, Director of Youth Affairs, Jatavia Howell, and Deputy Director of Youth Affairs, Nixon Dickinson, were among the officials who visited the camp and encouraged the participants. The annual pass-out ceremony was held on Saturday, 18th July. During the ceremony, recruits graduated to the rank of private, while several serving cadets received promotions after completing the required training and demonstrating leadership and commitment. Awards were also presented for excellence in drill, leadership, academics, and overall performance. Youth Director Howell, who also served as camp commandant, said the program demonstrated the potential of the country's young people. Beyond military skills, our cadets leave with greater confidence, stronger leadership abilities, life-saving first aid qualifications, and a renewed commitment to serving their communities, she said. These are the future leaders of the Turks and Caicos Islands. Education Minister Honorable Rachel Taylor said the cadet corps continue to play an important role in developing discipline, responsibility, and confident young citizens. As we celebrate 20 years of cadetting, I commend every cadet, officer, instructor, and volunteer who contributed to the success of this year's camp, the minister said. Their dedication is helping to build a stronger future for the Turks and Caicos Islands. Now in its 20th year, the TCI Cadet Corps continue to provide a structured environment in which young people can develop practical skills, assume responsibility, and contribute to their communities. The 2006 camp also highlighted the wider value of investing in youth programs that combine leadership training, civic participation, emergency preparedness, and opportunities for personal growth. Still in youth-related news, the Turks and Caicos Islands government has launched a new residential program aimed at developing leadership, discipline, and resilience among the country's young men. Camp Rise, which represents resilience, identity, self-discipline, and empowerment, will run from 2nd of August to 16th of August in Providenciales and will accommodate up to 50 boys from across the islands. During the two-week program, participants will take part in leadership workshops, vocational training, mentorship, counseling, physical fitness, and community service. Sessions will also focus on emotional intelligence, communication, conflict resolution, and positive decision-making. The fully residential camp will provide participants with daily meals and refreshments in what organizers describe as a safe, structured, and supervised environment. This initiative brings together several public sector agencies, including the Department of Education and Youth Affairs, the Police Force, the TCI Regiment, and the Department of Rehabilitation and Community Supervision. Parents and guardians from all islands are encouraged to register their sons using the government's online Camp Rise registration form or contact one of the participating agencies for further information. That's it for local news. Stay tuned for news from the region. The Barbados Union of Teachers, the BUT, is urging lawmakers to amend the proposed Protection of Wages Bill so public officers are guaranteed timely pay and have access to remedies when salaries are delayed, arguing the current draft leaves them without the same protections as private sector workers. President Rudy Lavelle said that while the union supports the bill's core objective of recognizing an employee's right to receive earned wages on time, public servants also need reliable mechanisms to address occasional pay delays. He said the BUT hopes to see this legislation updated to give teachers and other public officers confidence that their salaries will arrive on time, helping to prevent the personal and financial strain caused by delayed wage payments. The union leader insisted that predictable wage schedules are essential for educators and civil servants. He explained that even occasional payment delays can create immediate friction for households managing routine living expenses. Unscheduled delays can lead to financial obligations such as late fees on bank loans, mortgages, and utility bills. Furthermore, families may face temporary difficulty funding basic necessities, including groceries, rent, and essential transport costs. While the resulting workplace stress affects staff members' overall well-being, he argued, we are mindful that teachers and other public officers sometimes experience late salary payments. Delayed salaries create financial hardship, including interest on late loan repayments and mortgages, inability to buy food, challenges with paying rent, utility bills, and meeting transportation costs. Essentially, late salary payments disrupt family life and cause unnecessary stress. A central point of the union's recommendations involves the

immediate and meaningful remedies for public offices whose wages are delayed. To maintain stability in the education system, the BUT called for equal standards across the board, ensuring that public servants enjoy the same level of confidence as their private sector counterparts. The BUT wants to see all workers paid on time and the government held to the same standards as private employers. In effect, enforcing workers' rights, Lavelle asserted, this will give government workers, including teachers, confidence knowing that their earned wages will be paid promptly or that they will have access to meaningful remedies if payments are delayed. That was regional news. Here's what's happening globally.

Secondary school pupils in England will be able to study subjects like manufacturing and AI in addition to core academic learning under reforms outlined by Prime Minister Andy Burnham. The government said the courses, which would be available from year 10, would be linked to local industries and designed to give children a clearer pathway into work. Data published this year showed more than 1 million young people across the United Kingdom were not in education, employment, or training, the highest level in more than 12 years. The government has described the policy as a fundamental change to the education system, but few details behind the broad political vision have been published so far. Writing in The Times, Burnham said, "In the age of AI, practical and technical skills haven't become less valuable. They've become more valuable than ever. Britain will need brilliant engineers, electricians, and cybersecurity experts more than ever before. For the first time, technical education will be at the heart of our curriculum, not bolted onto the sides." Pupils would continue to study core maths, English, and science, but would also have the option of combining the subjects with technical education. It will include the chance to gain work experience and create connections with local employers, Burnham said. The Association of School and College Leaders, which speaks for many secondary head teachers, said they welcome the ambition of preventing young people falling out of education or work at 16. With schools already asked to manage on tight budgets and support radical reforms to special education needs, the union also said there was an issue of capacity. The BBC said that it understands that the government expects the new pathways into work to be up and running in some areas by 2028. Burnham said that for far too long, students had been told to take academic subjects to do well and be respected. "My message to young people is this: whether you choose construction, coding, or classics, or math, manufacturing, or mechanics, you'll get the skills you need and be given the respect you deserve." The government, he added, was delivering the major shakeup required to fix the youth unemployment crisis in Britain, starting with improving the availability and quality of technical education. Along with the changes to learning, Ofsted will change the way it measures performance and will inspect for technical education. It is not clear how this will fit alongside national measures designed to hold schools to account for the number of pupils taking core academic GCSEs. The changes that were announced today, Tuesday, 28th July, will only impact England, as education is a devolved policy area. But improving access to technical and vocational education has been a common focus for governments in Wales, Scotland, and Northern Ireland too in recent years. The reforms are about aligning political ambitions for education with plans to devolve powers to local areas. They will build on local initiatives like the MBACC or Greater Manchester Baccalaureate, which was launched in September 2024 by Burnham himself when he was the city's mayor. It provided a framework for pupils to pick GCSE subjects in both academic and technical subjects, which align with growing industries like green energy or digital. That was international news. Up next is the weather from the TCI National Weather Service.

0: Good morning, Trucks and Takers. My name is Tiffany Hemphill, bringing you your weather report for today, July 28, 2026, on behalf of the Turks and Caicos Islands National Weather Service. Currently at Providenciales, we had mostly sunny and hazy skies with winds out of the south at 7 knots. A dust advisory is in effect for Turks and Caicos Islands. Residents, especially those with respiratory conditions, should take the necessary precautions to safeguard their health. Saharan dust will maintain warm, hazy, and stable conditions across the Turks and Caicos Islands, limiting widespread shower and thunderstorm activity. Today, mostly sunny and hazy with a high near 91 degrees. Tonight, mostly fair with a low around 79 degrees. Winds east to southeast at 10 to 15 knots. Sea smooth to slight with wave heights of 3 feet or less. Sunset today will be at 7:30 p.m. Low tide, 2:14 p.m. High tide, 7:13 a.m. And again tonight at 8:47 p.m. That was your weather report for today. Join us again tomorrow at the same time. Have a good day. Thank you.
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It'll change your situation. 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It will help you when it needed. Come on, help me, Dorico. 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

0: big red baby. And I said, big black boy. 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
1: Who that?
2: This is Hezekiah.
1: Hezekiah who?
2: Kaya walk in.
1: Hezekiah, what? 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

That's right. 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All right, and we're going to be speaking with Jody in a minute. Let's keep it where you got it, right here on 89.1 FM.

That's right. Good morning. Good morning once again. Of course, you know who I am. I'm R.I.G. And I'm here with a beautiful lady from the Bermuda Islands, Jody. And she's here to discuss the Uber Soca highlights 2026. What can we expect? And also, we're going to be digging in deep. We want to know where it came from. We want to know about the brainchild. We want to know who started this. And we're going to be here with her for an hour, all right? So keep it where you got it right here.

0: Good morning, Jody. How are you?
1: Good morning. Good morning. Texting Keiko's Grand Turk. This is amazing. I'm excited to be here.
0: Definitely. And welcome to the Turks and Caicos.
1: Thank you. I love it here. There's so much history and connections between Turks and Caicos and Bermuda.
0: So, definitely.
1: Last time I was here, I learned a little bit about that history. I think I'm meeting cousins and family every day.
0: the name rings a bell.
1: Yeah.
0: You know? Definitely. So, first of all, how are you? And how is your stay going in the Turks and Caicos?
1: I am lovely. Thank you for asking. My stay is always beautiful in the Turks and Caicos.
0: Is the first or second time?
1: It's actually my fourth time here.
0: Fourth time. Wow.
1: Yeah. Well, we came down for a site visit back in 2019. And then, of course, we brought two cruise ships, like 4,000 passengers each. So we brought 8,000 people here with us last time. And now I'm back. So this is the fourth time that I have been here.
0: Wow, I meet you.
1: No, I know. I was talking to your minister of tourism yesterday. I said I'm just about ready for my new passport.
0: Honorable Shivago.
1: Yes, I said I'm just about ready for my new passport. I think I'm just gonna go ahead and be a citizen here.
0: Definitely. So we want to get right into it. Who are you?
1: Sure.
0: And who do you represent? And where are you from?
1: Okay, so who am I? My name is Jody. I am one of the founding members of the Uber Soca Cruise Executive Team. So I represent USC, the world's biggest, baddest, only 100% Caribbean-themed cruise that has gone and taken out over 40,000 people around the world. All of the founding members are actually from the island of Bermuda. So that's, you know, really, really cool as well. A very small island doing very big things. I know that you guys can relate to that. So we're from Bermuda. This kind of thing launched way back in 2015. And the owner, whose name is Nathaniel Turner, he's the CEO and founder.
0: Found, oh, he's the brainchild.
1: He's the brainchild of this thing. And if you like,

0: Like, I can tell you that quick story.
1: Mm-hmm. Go ahead.
0: So he his story starts with him actually taking a regular cruise with his family. And just realizing that, you know, it was kind of boring. You know, our music wasn't being played. There wasn't very many of us on the boat. And he was just like, this is so lame. And it would be so much better if, you know, it was like a carnival on the cruise. So that's kind of but this was years ago. He said this was like 15, 20 years ago. And he ended up going to law school. You know, practicing law for years, basically emptied his bank accounts and started Uber Soca Cruise. Now, what made this story quite interesting and how I kind of got into this is he sought out a promoter in Bermuda named Daniel Reese. And Daniel Reese had an organization there that was a combination of Bermudians, Bajans, and Trinidadians, and a bunch of other people that lived in Bermuda, and they created this organization, and they threw some really big events in Bermuda, Soca versus Reggae and the like. And Daniel said, we need somebody that specializes in marketing. And they found me. I actually didn't know them at the time. Even though Bermuda's small, I actually didn't know them very well. I didn't know Nathaniel at all. And they came into my office one day and said, hey, we want to do a social media consultation with you. And it's just, you know, I was like, okay, you know, it's going to cost you. I charge this per hour. They paid the bill. And then I gave them the hour. And they were like, you know, you seem really switched on. Like, can you just do social media for us? But at the time, I didn't actually know what the project was. They were very secretive. They were just asking very basic questions. And I was like, okay, you know, like I can put together a proposal, give you a couple of hours per month, whatever the case may be. Put the proposal together. They loved it. They signed and paid the first month. And then they scheduled their second meeting with me. And then they came back for the second meeting. And I was like, okay, I'm excited to get to meet the team and know what this is about. And he says, oh, we're doing a cruise with soca music and soca artists, and it's going to be great, and we have 1 year to sell it. And at first, I thought they were talking about a boat ride around Harrington Sound in Bermuda, right? Like, I thought this was like a small adventure. So I was like, all of this secrecy for a boat ride? Like, I was so confused. Wow. So I was like, oh my God, this is going to be another one of those clients that...
1: Oh, so that's where you came into play.
0: That's where I came in, and they were just like, okay, yeah, no, we have a cruise ship and we want to put like 30 artists on there. We want to have programming and we need you to help us sell it and market it, and we need a website and we need all these things. And I'm just like, I was not actually sure that they were serious, because I mean, who charters a cruise ship? Like, who? Like, I've never met anyone that has done that before.
1: So they're chartering the entire cruise ship?
0: The entire vessel. And I looked at them and I said, well, who is the team? And they looked at each other, and they looked at me, and they said, we are the team. And I was like, the three of us? I've never done anything like this, ever. I don't know if I'm a good fit. And they said, you'll be perfect. None of us have ever done it. You're going to be perfect.
1: So three people, a three-person team.
0: It's a three-person team. And to this day, it's the same three-person team. Yeah.
1: That's amazing.
0: Yeah.
1: That's amazing. Wow.
0: Yeah.
1: And you've been in it since, what, 2015?
0: 2015, we have our first sailing, 2016. And we went to Jamaica that first time. And just like any traditional, like, business story, like, we worked sometimes 18 hours a day. I mean, it was just insane the amount of work that needed to be done. And then we were these three, like, people from Bermuda. We wasn't well-known. We didn't have Trinidadian background or roots. So a lot of people were just like, is this even real? So we spent a lot of the first year just convincing people that this is real. We actually have a boat. Like, come with us. And that first year, we didn't sell out. We didn't get anywhere close to selling out. But what we did do was we proved concept. And the about 1,200 people that trusted us, they had an amazing time. And it went absolutely viral. Like, we proved that we can do this. And we've perfected it over the years. So by year two, we just about sold out. Year three, we sold out the first ship and actually introduced a second ship.
1: Second ship.
0: Yeah, we did two ships by year three. And then we just kept building from there. And it really is a testament to the hard work, dedication, and the people, the passengers, the entertainers. They have really come in and covered us with their knowledge, you know, everything that they have done around the world. And we have some of the greatest entertainers, the greatest passengers, the greatest volunteers that really take Uber Circle Cruise personal. So we've coined this the USC family. You know, we focus on the organization and the structure and the safety and, you know, the schedule, the rotation, with the booking stuff. Mm-hmm. But, you know, when we get on that boat, we let the people do what they do, and it's just a magical opportunity.
1: Let loose, have fun.
0: So
1: this sounds like a lot. I mean, how do you juggle? Do you have a personal life?
0: It's called Uber Soka. No, I do have a personal life. I didn't for a couple of years. I do have a personal life. I've learned the secret around some balance. You know, I have several things that I do, but I'm fortunate because I enjoy this, right? So it doesn't necessarily feel like work. I enjoy working with my colleagues. I enjoy us meeting. Sometimes we're meeting for like 6, 7, 8 hours. Obviously, we're spending days together all the time. But we have a great time, a lot of laughs, a lot of jokes. So this doesn't feel like work. I mean, I'm in Grand Turk, you know, doing site visits and talking to beautiful people all day. And this is work. You know, I get paid to do this, so this is great.
1: Definitely. So how did you go about chartering a cruise ship? What's the logistics behind that?
0: A lot of money.
1: Money, okay.
0: You know, money moves all things. But, you know, there's the basic logistics of working directly with the cruise line, which, again, they have to do all their checks, make sure that you're legit. Obviously, all those things come into play. And, you know, you go through their process, their vetting process. And once you pass all of that and, you know, you have what you need in terms of financial. But it's so much more. Like, it's a lot of rigorous planning, right? Because we're not a partial cruise. We're not taking 100 cabins. We're taking the full ship. We're catering to 4,000 people. So, you know, that comes with, you know, the planning, the scheduling. And we don't do a traditional cruise. Like, our cruise doesn't sleep. So we're going all night, you know, 24-hour programming, nonstop, soca music, 3 to 4 after parties running at the same time, sponsored events, rum tasting, single meet and greets. So for those that are single and you want to come meet somebody in this community, Uber Circle Cruise is a perfect place to do that. We have financial workshops. We do so many other events more than what the average person sees online. Of course, the parties and the concerts get the most forwards, and a lot of people post that. But there's a lot of other things that are happening on the ship, like Talking Soca, where we deal with the industry and what's happening today and how we move our soca music forward. So yeah, there's a lot that kind of goes into it. Even the menu, like the ship, they have a staff of chefs, but we actually have brought on our own chef's team to teach the ship how to cook for the Caribbean palate. So we look at every little aspect of this and make sure that it's an authentic Caribbean experience.
1: Definitely. I love that. You're bringing the Caribbean chefs on board.
0: Yes,
1: of course. That's wonderful. I've never been on an Uber Soka cruise yet, but I have to
0: make it happen.
1: Trust me.
0: It's such a beautiful, beyond the parties and even the panel discussions, the unity is bar none. You know, the unity on board. You have representatives from every single island. We've had people come as far as Germany and Iraq and Japan and Africa to experience this. And Sierra Leone, a gentleman flew up from Sierra Leone, and he's come back multiple years. And our recidivism rate, or the repeat passenger rate, is so high because people have such a great time. So the unity is actually one of my favorite things. The business opportunities, you know, the artists are there with each other for 5 to 7 days. When we did the back-to-backs, upwards of 10 days. And so they started to create. You know, they were writing music in their cabins. They were performing, and nice. You know, they were also doing music videos. And so this level of just partnership and relationship that came from USC. You had artists like Nyla, you know, doing a song with Third, which is an artist out of USVI, you know, on the ship. They did the music video on the ship. You know, you had Kes do a music video on the ship. We've had Asa do something with somebody else. We've had Pumpa, Adam O, you know, came on the ship when he was kind of just starting out and really trying to get his name out there. And he came on, literally volunteered. We were just like, yeah, you know, we'll give you, you know, come on, we'll, you know, come on, we'll give you a spot on the main stage. And he did a fantastic job and kicked off his career. So much is happening on USC, more than just, you know, a party or even a vacation. We call it an experience beyond the music. It's indescribable, all of the things that are happening on the ship.
1: I love that, and I love hearing that. It motivates me to get my my booking straight.
0: Yeah, let's get the booking together. Give me a call.
1: So, how many cruises do you do per year? Is it?
0: We've done upwards of three, I think. The most we've done in a year is 3 to 4, if memory serves me correct. Right now, we're doing one sailing per year, but we've done upwards of 3 to 4 sailings per year.
1: And is it? Do you use the same cruise line, or do you switch up? Which cruise line do you prefer, or which cruise line is better in your eye?
0: Yeah, great question. So we've used Carnival, we've used Royal, we've used Norwegian. Mm-hmm. All of them are great partners. We've only used Carnival once. We've used Norwegian quite a few times, and Royal. They're fantastic partners. You know, I think we all have our preferred venues, but ultimately all of the cruise partners that we've had, you know, they understand our programming. We're a bit of a tough taste for the average cruise, so it's just been a joy to see them accept what we bring to the table. I mean, some of the stuff that we do may look a little foreign to some individuals, right? So, you know, when we call them and say, hey, we have, you know, 4 pallets of paint that we're bringing on board and 4 pallets of powder, they're like, what, you know? So it's been really, really funny to educate the cruise line about what we do.
1: Definitely, so leads me to my next question. Juve and that requires paint powder.
0: Yes.
1: What do they say about dirtying up the ship? Do you have any?
0: So we do have our rules. We can't do the paint and powder on the ship, right? So we don't do that. But we use the ship to obviously bring the paint and powder over to the islands. But we invite the ship staff that's not working to come out and enjoy the Juve, and their eyes, like, it's so interesting to like watch them in the midst of this thing. But then when they loosen up, they are in heaven. They're like picking up each other and putting paint all over. It's so fun to see. It's like the same person that, you know, was upstairs in the cafeteria is now just having the time of their lives, right? And so it's been really interesting to see how the crew's like. So now the staff that has had the privilege of being a part of like USC or on one of the boats that we select, they will remember us, right? And so they get rotated to specific boats. So one of them, you know, a few of them that have been on multiple boats are just like, we have you again this year. And it's always so cool to know that they are enjoying their work. They're enjoying what we bring. And it's just, I don't know, it's heartwarming for me as well.
1: So do you have any age requirements? What are the age is adults
0: 21
1: only?
0: And plus. 21, 20, okay. 21 and 21 up. You know, we are an adult cruise. Leave the babies at home. We love them, but this is not for them.
1: Right. Got you with that one. So how long did the Uber Soca team take to return after that COVID absence? Because I know COVID had a serious impact on the cruise.
0: Absolutely. Yeah, I'm sure Grand Turk would know all about that for sure. You guys have so many cruise ships that come through here.
1: Yes.
0: Yeah, 2020, we are confused like everybody else of what was going on, but very hopeful that we would be able to return. Of course, that didn't happen. 2021, we missed that year. We could have potentially went out in 2022. However, we just wasn't sure, you know, and we wanted to be 100% sure that when we returned, there was no issues. So we relaunched in 2023 And we actually launched with a spring sailing and two fall sailings that year. And it was a great year. You know, that's the first year we left out of Puerto Rico. We got to do some additional islands like St. Lucia, St. Martin, and St. Thomas. And then, you know, in the fall, we did St. Croix. We did, you know, so we were able to do more. But we took about, you know, what was that, 3 years, 2020, 2021, 2022. Yeah, so 3 years off and then returned 2023, which was heartbreaking, by the way.
1: So who makes the decision? Who's in the decision making on which islands we go to this year? Or does it depend on the hypest port? And that leads me to my other question. What is the hypest port you've been to?
0: So the decision making is a lot of elements, a very complicated thing that happens. Ultimately, we as a team, the three of us sit down and we evaluate what the options are. Coming out of Miami, the length of time, you know, it takes to get to specific place. We're kind of a little limited because we really pride ourselves in going to a new destination every year. But after 11 sailings, you kind of get a little limited right. out of Miami, right? So sometimes the decisions kind of make themselves based on the days, based on the distance, based on pricing, of course, based on time of year. It narrows it down to a few options that we can select from, and then we pick the best one from there. We tend to love to work with ports that have governments that understand our culture and what it is that we're coming to do and the value of what we bring to the island. So that really kind of helps in the decision making as well.
1: Great. That is wonderful. Thank you, Jody, for giving us that wonderful explanation. And let me go to this question.
0: Mm-hmm.
1: What's new this year?
0: What's new this year?
1: Mm-hmm.
0: Oh, my gosh. So we strive for newness, right? Like, every year we're trying to do something new. We have, for the audience that are listening, we've actually been to Grand Turk before. You had asked a question earlier, like, what's the hypest port that we've been to? And I would definitely say that I can't answer that question, like, specifically, because there have been so many good Uber Soca cruises, right? Like, St. Lucia was amazing. Haiti was amazing. St. Martin was amazing. We did a stage in the water, you know, so we had a raft up, you know, a Juve party, which was fantastic, right? Grand Turk was 2019. Grand Turk was probably one of the biggest years for us. Like, that's when so many people knew about us. We had two sold out ships that we ran back to back. We came here, you know, 1 week, and we brought another 4,000 passengers the next week. So we brought 8,000 people. The energy was on point because we had so many amazing people on that ship. We catered to about 96 entertainers. It was just so much happening.
1: Wow.
0: Yeah, like it's like that. That's a whole different story in its own. But, you know, so, like, it's really hard to narrow down, like, I'm sure we all have our individual favorite ones, but for the most part, the ports say show up and show out, you know, and that's just been the fantastic part. I think the ones that we have the opportunity to work with the governments and production companies, and where locals are able to come out and jump with us, those have always had a special place in our heart, because USC is about economic impact, right? So if we're able to bring our ship and the 4,000 people with us and really impact that economy, like that, and we're coming home, right? We're coming to places like Grand Turk, where, you know, we have these beautiful relationships and these beautiful interconnections, St. Martin and St. Croix and St. Thomas and St. Lucia and the rest of them, you know, like, when we go to those type of places versus, like, a Mexico and some of the other ones, you know, like, it's like we're coming home, you know, we feel very welcome, you know, we have the news reporters out there, we have, you know, we have cultural receptions, and we definitely prefer to come to those islands that truly understand who we are and what we do.
1: Definitely. So that's happening at the ports. We know that the port, the people come off the ship and we have fun, and, you know, there's the performers. But what happens on the ship during sailing time? I want to know that. That's the secret. So tell us more about what happens on the ship.
0: Right. So everything about Ubersoka Cruise is a activation, is an experience, is a turn up, if you may. So when you arrive in Miami, we have a pre-party event, right? So we are intaking over probably almost 200 people in terms of artists, DJs, managers, staff, security, production. So that host hotel, people kind of hang out there a lot. So we have the music. We have everything kind of happening, and we're receiving all of the greats. You know, everybody's coming in. We're giving out the gift bags. So from there, it's a turn up at the host hotel. You know, we leave there. We go to the pre-party. The pre-party is a massive turn up. It's a connection. It's a reunion. It's a joyful occasion. You know, we're turning up there. We wake up that morning. Well, quite frankly, some of us don't even sleep because they're at the pre-party. Then we're packing up, and then we're dealing with the port and setting up the port, because our port activation, our what we call our turn up, our terminal turn up, is unlike anything you've experienced. If you've ever cruised, you're the regular standing line, and you wait to get on a cruise ship. That is not us. From the second that you get to the port, you're hearing the music, the DJs, the mojumbi, the vibes are just happening from the outside to the inside. So you're jamming up the stairs, you're being greeted with rum cakes, and it's just a whole different experience. You know, you're going inside, you're getting your stuff, you're getting your gift bags, then you're going up to where the DJ area is. So it's a complete fete in the terminal.
1: A pre-fete before the big
0: fete. It's a whole thing, right? And then you're on the ship, you know, and you have the sail away party, you have the night, you know, the first official concert, you have the after parties, you have, you know, when you're at sea, we do about 10 to 13 events while we're at sea. So we're doing panel discussions and workshops and Soca yoga and, Soca size in the morning. And then we're doing basketball tournaments where it's like Team Grenada versus Team Trinidad.
1: Wow,
0: and we're doing
1: nice
0: football tournaments, and we're doing, you know, pool parties and financial workshops, natural hair link up, where my natural girls are coming out and learning about the hair and getting free product. And so we're really, really skilled. We do singles meet and greets, you know, we do couples nights, we do chef competitions, we do rum tastings. It's insane. It's over 55 to 75 events per sailing, depending on length of cruise. But we do a lot, and we're always looking for more exciting things to do. Last year, for the first time, we did a financial workshop that went
1: nice.
0: Really, really well. We do comedy shows. We do DJ battles. It's a lot going on.
1: Wonderful, wonderful. So tell me more. I want to hear what's going on the ship. The themes, tell me more about that.
0: Right. So I don't know why we have this odd obsession with themes, but since year one, like, we have day themes and night themes, and we take them very seriously. They're not required, but if you don't wear your theme, you may get looked side-eyed.
1: Yeah, of course.
0: But, you know, we just take them very serious. I think it's really what we have been able to successfully do is, like, take this adult that is burnt out, you know, in their day-to-day, and we give them this, almost like this Disney version of a playground, right? Like, they get to come and have fun, right? We have really, really cool themes. Like, this year, our Juve theme is the Minions, right? Like, can you imagine, like, 4,000 people dressed up as Minions?
1: I love Minions,
0: chipping down the road.
1: Yeah.
0: Like, it's going to make me think about these things and how people are going to feel. And to be honest, I'll tell you when the themes got serious. Because, you know, for us, it's like, oh, let's do this theme. And we were serious about it, but we didn't realize how serious the passengers took it until one year. There's my call center, and this is actually a true story. My call center agent called me and said, I need you to talk to this passenger. She is really upset. And I'm like, why is she upset? She was saying that we're taking too long to release the themes. I was like, are you serious? So I get on the phone with the passenger, and she was legit fuming. Like, she was like, you guys are taking too long, and, you know, we can't find certain things that are white after a certain time, and I need to know if we have a white thing. And she was going off. And I think that's the first time in my mind that I had realized what we built, you know, because, you know, for us, yes, it's just head down, do what we do. It's what we love. It's what we do. But I think that's the first time I picked my head up to say, oh my God, like, I need to be on point with these themes. We need to get these things out because people are counting on us to get this right. And I think that's the first kind of like aha moment, you know, that I was like, Definitely. Oh, I really, we really, really built something here, something that people, you know, look forward to, something that people literally take time to do. Like, you know, like I think at that moment, and I think everyone has this
1: very,
0: moment.
1: Very, very intelligent, by the way. I liked it. I was like, wow, they do themes.
0: Oh, yeah.
1: Nice. You know, I was doing my
0: very
1: little research,
0: serious themes,
1: you know?
0: Yeah.
1: Which leads me into my other question. Mm-hmm. What are your most memorable moments on the ship or at any Uber Soca cruise?
0: Oh, gosh. Most memorable moments.
1: Mm-hmm.
0: There are so many beautiful, funny, terrible, like, it just, you know, because we're working behind the scenes. But there's so many moments. I think that the biggest moment that stands out right now is when Bungie performed on pool deck.
1: Bungie Garland, yeah.
0: He performed on pool deck, and there was two moments. He had two stand-up moments for me. He performed on pool deck, and he freestyled. And the way that he freestyled, it was like he went through, he recognized everybody. And there was a year we went to Haiti, so it was like extra special. And he almost like freestyled the Haitian story and the impact of us going there and how they, you know, did this revolt. It was like skin, like, you know, hair raising moment. And everybody was so captivated by that moment. And the second Very moment good. He had was at night. He did his concert, and somebody had, I don't know who did this, and if you're listening to this, please reveal yourself. But they had sewn together every single flag. And it almost covered the pool deck. So like everybody was holding this flag. And we have photos and videos of this moment, but it was truly insane to see the unity in that moment as well. So, like, the most impactful moments that I have on USC are not going to be the parties and stuff like that. It's going to be, like, these moments where we are literally as one. You know, there is no one that is better. Big music, small, big island, small island, groovy, power. Like, those moments where none of that matters, and the fact that we're there together and we're doing something historic, like, those are the moments that really, really resonate with me personally, and obviously for one of the organizer reasons. I'm sure everyone has had fantastic moments. And then, like, off ship, like, there's some beautiful mm-hmm. moments off ship where we go to different islands, Trinidad and the like, and we meet our passengers, and they get to give us their stories, you know. And I'll never forget this one lady. We were in Trinidad for Carnival at the Hyatt, and we were having breakfast, and this lady came up to us and said, you know, the first year time I came on Uber Soca Cruise, my husband passed a few weeks before the sailing. Wow. And she was saying that she decided to still go on the cruise because her husband really wanted to go. And her friends came on with her. And she said that in that, like, she could not think of a better place to be, you know, to celebrate her husband and remember, because he just loved Uber Soca Cruise and stuff like that. So, like, some of these stories, people have lost children and family members and come on board and found peace and love and joy and unity and happiness, and we surround them, you know, with that. You know, we really become one family on that show. I mean, we're together for 5 or 7 days, right? And you really, you know, check on each other and make sure that each other is okay. And when you learn about those stories where we cover each other, you know, we've had some pretty big losses in the Soca community. You know, with Ricardo Drew, which is
1: he's the guy who started my whole producing career. As I produce as well.
0: Wow.
1: He gave me that first go.
0: Yeah.
1: I remember Ricardo, RIP my brother.
0: Yes, Ricardo was a good friend to all of us, just a pure spirit.
1: Yes,
0: and
1: I love Ricardo.
0: So I have a funny Ricardo Drew story, and he loves when I tell this story, so I'm going to take a minute to tell it very quickly.
1: Ahead. Yes.
0: When I first got involved with USC, I didn't really know all of the entertainers.
1: Right.
0: That's my USC story. And I remember getting the opportunity to finally, you know, go travel to promote the cruise.
1: Right.
0: And I was was in Orlando for Flag Fat. And my job was to meet with the entertainers, make sure that the activation was going well, the whole nine yards. So I walk up to...
1: Right. So you do everything.
0: Yes, yes, yes. So I walk up to Drew, mm-hmm. and I said, oh, my God, it's such a pleasure to meet you, Kerwin. You know, I'm a huge fan of your music.
1: Not Kerwin DeBois.
0: Kerwin DeBois. Like, it was the most embarrassing moment. So him, Sham, and a couple of other people were standing there. Like, it wasn't just him. And they just said, who is this? I was like, this is Kerwin. And they were like, bursted out laughing. And so Ricardo, he came over to me. He put his arms around me. And he says, that is Kerwin. I am Ricardo Drew. It's a pleasure to meet you. And it was just the funniest thing. And every time we would see each other, we would connect with that, right? And yes. He would be like, what's my name? I'm like, oh, my God, Drew, I got it now, you know? And it was so funny. But, you know, more importantly, years passed. We always, you know, Ricardo was one of those artists that we truly had a really good personal friendship, you know?
1: Yes, and he's such a good guy,
0: you know?
1: Guy, and great guy, great heart.
0: Great heart. I remember years later, we were in New York for an event, and there was a crew, like a little boat ride. Mm-hmm. And King Bubba, me, a couple of passengers that are like staple were standing on the dock about right. to board. And then the promoter came out and said that he couldn't take everybody. Like, he could take two or three of us, but everyone, they were over capacity. Mm-hmm. And Drew was like, he looked at everyone. He's like, if you can't take all of us, we're not coming on your boat ride. And it was like a big deal, right? Because I think they just wanted, obviously, Drew and Bubba, you know, to get on. Yes. But they both, Drew and Bubba, like, if you can't take all of us, we're not coming on. Yeah, it was that moment moment that I was like, yo, you is a good guy. So we hung out for the rest of the night. We found a bar and just had a night where we were just all doing karaoke. So we had these fun moments with these guys. And, of course, the loss of Back to Basic was really, really big for me as well. He died a few weeks before our sailing last year. So yes. I'm in Miami preparing for... preparing for the cruise, and we also have prepared for his funeral. So I actually leave Miami to go to New York for his funeral. Back to Basic was the light. He was one of the, you know, first DJs that we booked, him and Wasi and some of these, you know, Spice, Dr. J. Some of these guys were staple with helping to build Uber Soca Cruise, and Back to Basic was one of those guys. He was the one that you can call any hour and say, what do you think about this? Or he would just like pour his heart into USC. He loved us and we loved him. And he helped us to, you know, to also kind of build out our small island music. Like, all of the things that you're seeing really, really, really came from these guys. You know, he was just like, you really need to get into jab music. You need to, you know, this was years ago. You know, Grenada is on point right now. Like, he was like, these guys really gave us their heart, their soul, their experience, their connections, and everyone pulled together to bring, to make USC what it is. But Back to Basics, you know, so many of them that have came that we've lost, but we still honor, you know, we still are very thankful for the gift that they've given, that continues to give. So USC has been something that, again, has defined or redefined who I am as a person. I have understood true loyalty. I've understood true friendship. I've understood, you know, true test of time, challenging and overseeing and getting over certain things and working with people and meeting thousands of people around the world. So if you come up to me and I may not remember, there's a song by Marve. I may not remember your name, but trust me, I know your face, you know, because we've been so fortunate to meet so many beautiful people that have poured into this thing.
1: Definitely. The performers mean a lot.
0: Yes.
1: To the cruise. And yeah. Speaking about performers, who can we expect on the Uber Soca Cruise this year?
0: Absolutely. You're going to expect Skinny, Patrice, Nyla, you know, Asa, Adam O, Pumpa, you know, you're going to expect all of your big guys, you know. You're also going to see some new people hitting the States for the first time, you know. Killa, Honestly so many of them. Shaw Machel. I hate to call names because I don't want anyone to think you didn't say my name. But there's so many great artists. We typically book in between, Lord Jesus, 70 to 90 entertainers on board. Wow. You know, between DJs, artists, comedians, Steel Pan, the whole nine yards.
1: They're how all long there. Is the cruise? Let's put the cruise.
0: This year we are 5 days.
1: Wow.
0: From October 27th through November the 1st. So come spend Halloween with us. We're going to have some trick or treating on board. So that should be fun.
1: Themed up. Nice.
0: Yes. We're already themed out. Nightmare on USC.
1: Nice. I love that. And you, I mean, you being so involved in. So many things in with the Uber Soca Cruise, mm-hmm. the logistics and so on. Are you allowed to have fun? When do you find time for you to enjoy the cruise, or are you just working all through?
0: Interesting question. I mean, I'm allowed to have fun, of course.
1: Yes. We all are.
0: So on board, day one, day two, into day three, I am fully in with work mode. You know, by day three, things, you know, are pretty much running. I think what people need to understand is, like, sometimes we get on these ships, like, we're fortunate to maybe have one or two site visits in advance. But our staff and our team and entertainers, they're seeing it for the first time. So imagine, like, not being able to actually see the venue, actually know where you're going. And this is a massive ship, right? So right. That first day or two, everyone is like getting their bearings, even the staff, you know? So the first 2.5 days is just really just getting in there and doing the work. But by day three, you know, I'm able to loosen up a bit and partake, make sure that, you know, we're having fun. Like, if it's not joyful, then why are we doing this, right? So right. We all, you know, love to enjoy ourselves, but we it's a safe, you know, we have a lot of people's lives in our hands, right? So we're mm-hmm. really, really focused on making sure that the execution and the experience is always the safety, everything is always on point. But yeah, definitely. Every now and then I pop out and have a good time. I may go to an after party or something like that. Nice. When the day is done. But I will say, I think that we have the best volunteer staff, production, security team, and a lot of them have now worked with us for several years. So mm-hmm. although they may not know, like, where, what deck this is on when they first get on, they are so good. So right now my job has become a lot easier, where I know that my team has it, you know. I know that they know how to get the events going in the morning. I know they know they're going to set up and break down without, like, they're just so good, they're on it. So that's the joy of having a great team and people that have been with you consistently over years. Some of our volunteers have been with us literally since day one, you know, like from the first cruise that we went out on. And they return every year to make sure that it's beyond just coming to have a good time. They return every year to make sure that we feel supported, that USC has a great year, and that there is that level of expertise on the volunteer team.
1: Definitely. I love that. In terms of the ships now, which cruise line are we going with this year?
0: Okay. So as you foreshadow, for those that don't know, I don't know if you don't know, but we are actually porting to Grand Turk this year. On we will be on island October the 30th. We are coming
1: October the 30th.
0: We are coming with roughly 3,600 to 4,000 guests.
1: Wow.
0: And we are on the Norwegian Joy.
1: Norwegian.
0: Yes, we're on the Norwegian Joy this year.
1: Nice. Did you ever do any other cruise lines? Rather than, you said you started with Norwegian. So did
0: right,
1: you do any other cruise lines?
0: Yeah, we've done Royal, we've done Carnival, and Norwegian.
1: Well, you did say that.
0: Yeah,
1: yes.
0: Yeah, we've done three
1: yes,
0: different.
1: Yes, you did say that.
0: Mm-hmm.
1: So how do we register? Give us that. How do we register?
0: So if you want to cruise with us, come and spend a really, really amazing 5 days with us, you can just go to our website, ubisokacruise.com, and go ahead and finalize your cabin reservation. There are a few cabins left. So if you want to have this type of experience, I truly believe that if you love soca music, that this is the place that you want to be. If you're just getting into soca music, this is the place that you want to be. You know, like, I think that carnivals around the world are beautiful and festive and cultural, but there is something about the convenience of Uber Soca Cruise that always will have my heart. Once you get on that boat, you don't need an Uber to get to different locations. You don't need a driver. You don't need to pay for anything else. Your food is covered. Your entertainment is covered. Your drinks are covered.
1: The, I was going to ask you that.
0: Everything is covered. It's all inclusive experience.
1: Nice.
0: You get to visit beautiful islands. 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Like, you're going with 4,000 or 303
1: like-minded people.
0: Like, it's just so great. You get to get off that boat with people that are just like you, that want to have the exact same experience as you, and you get to meet some amazing people and have a good time while doing it. So ubercirclecruise.com, and feel free to do your research. Google us.
1: Yes.
0: There's thousands of videos out there. Follow our social media. Reach out. Contact our call center. We have agents that are available to give you all the information that you need to have a great time. And of course, if you don't even want to take our word for it, reach out to people that have traveled with us. They will give you their own version of how, you know, they have experienced USC. And the best way to do it, because USC is, it's a marathon, not a sprint. You got to prepare for USC. Go to the gym for a little bit. Make sure, you know. And with that said, like, you can have the vacation that you want to have. Like, you know, my mom, you know, has actually been on every single one of the sailings. You know, she comes every year.
1: Nice.
0: She's called Soca Mom. She helps out in the
1: Soca
0: office
1: Mom,
0: and she just makes sure that everybody's okay. She's come every single year, and she enjoys it. Right? She goes to the spa. She doesn't necessarily participate in the partying, but she'll go to the natural hair link up. She'll go to the panel discussion. She'll go to the comedy show. Like, she truly enjoys it, and she has the experience that she wants to have. And like, that's the magic in it. You don't have to be a veteran soca. You can just be like, I like soca, but I kind of want to go. I want to see it. I want to, you know, go to the other type of events.
1: Yes.
0: You can have that same vacation there.
1: I love that. I love that. And you said you're going with two ships this year?
0: Or no, one ship.
1: One ship this year. Mm-hmm. Did you ever have to use two ships? Or?
0: Yeah, we did. In 2000. We launched two ships in 2018. So we had two ships in 2018, two ships in 2019. We had three ships in 2023 when we returned, and then we scaled it back slightly for the last few years of doing one ship. But, you know, because everything changed with the cruise industry, pricing structures, distance, price of gas. Y'all know the price of gas.
1: Right.
0: So everything kind of changed. So we're at one ship right now, and looking to, you know, continue to explore other opportunities to have beautiful experiences and go to different islands and destinations and even different countries eventually.
1: Have you ever had competition between the two ships?
0: There have been moments that have been like shocking to me, because I would have never ever thought of these things. But when we released the back-to-back sailing, people were so upset initially. And these are things that I didn't think of, right? So online, people would say like things like, I don't know why they released another ship. USC is our thing. And, you know, it was almost like, I likened it to like a mom that has a child, you know, and that child is their world, and then they have another child, and then the big sister is like, we don't want them.
1: right.
0: You know, and they have to like learn to love the little sister, right? And
1: right.
0: It was just like this weird kind of back and forth, and then it was like ship one versus ship two. Are you in ship one? Are you in ship two? And I was like, this is
1: like
0: a big
1: ships.
0: Thing. Like,
1: no, we're gonna Caribbean people. We're gonna party.
0: Yeah, I mean, and then it's funny because ship one, they would just go out so hard, and it's like, yeah, we got to be better than ship two.
1: Definitely.
0: But then ship two has watched ship one for like that week. They're like, waiting, like, you know, like everyone's excited, seeing everything that's going on. So they're coming on like with this different type of energy, and it's like you can truly feel the energy shifts back and forth. So I think it did have this weird kind of competitive but in love kind of thing happening. But we as organizers, we never envisioned that. We're just like, there's demand for two ships, let's do two ships. But we didn't think it would be that
1: The competitiveness mm-hmm. of the Caribbean people. Yeah So you have a present for us.
0: I do. Mm-hmm. So I have been approved to give away a balcony cabin for two.
1: You heard that
0: on this show today.
1: You heard that. y'all hear that? Cabin for two, Uber Suka Cruise 2026, right here.
0: Yes. And we're going to Great Stirrup Cay and Grand Turk. So you get two islands this year.
1: Oh, nice.
0: Over 70 entertainers. Back to, you know, nonstop 24-hour program, as we discuss. We depart out of Miami, so it's a quick flight for everybody. And you get to have a great time and experience it. And we want the locals to come on board. We want the locals to experience it. We want you guys to experience it on the ground as well. So we are going to be giving away a cabin for two. And we've been thinking about the best way to do this.
1: Yes.
0: So I think the best way to do this is ask individuals, what do they call in? How do they do it?
1: They
0: here?
1: Call in.
0: Okay, so ask individuals to call in and tell me at least two artists that performed in Grand Turk when we were here in 2019. At least two artists that performed in Grand Turk when we were here in 2019. I know y'all gonna start Googling and stuff like that.
1: There is somebody already here.
0: Is somebody already called in?
1: good morning.
2: Good morning. So two artists that performed in Grand Turk when the last Uber Social was here was Cash the Band, I think Skinny Fabulous, Lissa Killer.
1: You already named three.
0: Yeah, you got it. You got it. You already won. We got the first caller. You have won a balcony cabin on board Uber Circle Cruise 2026. I'm excited. What's your name?
2: My name is Takel Talbot.
0: Takel, you know, I probably shouldn't ask your name because now everybody's going to call you and be like, girl, take me on, because you can also bring a guest. So who are you bringing?
2: Bringing my significant other.
0: Oh, okay. Well, yeah, everybody, she already got that guest accounted for. So congratulations on behalf of the entire USC team and family. We cannot wait to welcome you guys on board. We're going to take your information down, and you're going to experience Uber Circle Cruise. Have you experienced it before?
2: Yes, I did.
0: Okay, so you already know. So what did you think about the first time that you've done it?
2: The first time, it was an experience that all Caribbean, anyone should experience, especially if you're a soca lover, not even just a soca lover, but just to not work with Caribbean people, feeling the vibes, enjoying the different cultures and the food. Nice. I think it was a great experience for me, and that's why I did it on the second time. At the second time, I actually visited home.
0: Oh, so you came in 2019. Okay.
2: Yes, I did.
0: Well, what year was the first year you came?
2: It was the year before that, so that was 2018.
0: 2018. So you went to Haiti, and then you came to Grand Turk.
2: Yes.
0: I love this. And so have you been since 2019?
2: No.
0: Okay.
2: I'm kind of put it to rest, so I am so excited for this.
0: Awesome. Well, congratulations. We cannot wait to welcome you on board.
1: Can I get your name again?
2: I have a question.
1: Oh, yeah, nice. Go ahead. Go ahead.
2: I think the wider community of Grand Turk and Turks and Caicos on the whole is anticipating the event. Is there a particular date for Grand Turk?
0: Absolutely. October the 30th.
2: October the 30th. So Grand Turk, Turks and Caicos, you heard, the 30th. So if you want to experience Uber Soca Cruise,
1: thank you,
2: and you cannot afford to get on the cruise, this is your opportunity to visit Grand Turk to get that experience.
1: And who am I speaking with?
2: The Carol Talbot.
1: Talbot.
0: So the Talbot family is big in Bermuda, for the record.
2: Yes, I understand. Yes, you are totally correct.
0: Good stuff. So we'll see you in October.
2: Bye.
1: Give it up for you. Thank you so much, Ms. Talbot. And you've won that cabin. You won it.
2: Thank you.
1: I will. Is this your number you call me on? Your personal?
2: Yes.
1: And I wouldn't put it on the air, but I have it. Okay?
2: Thank you.
1: Thank you so much for participating. And thank you, Jody, for giving us that. You know, that's a big thing.
0: No. I mean, we are happy to do that. Grand Tech was a great, great experience for our passengers. We're looking forward to coming back. We do not repeat destinations often, so this is a big deal for us. This is a big deal for us to come back to Grand Turk, curate something special, show off this beautiful island, the people, the culture, in a meaningful way, right, that drives them back. That's the whole point, you know, of us working with islands such as this. You know, we know heads and beds is important. I have a tourism background, so we understand that very, very clearly. And that is the goal of USC, is to enhance the economic impact, to work with local government and officials and ministers to make sure that we are displaying Grand Turk and Turks and Caicos in the most beautiful way to whom I think is some of the best people in the world, us.
1: Definitely. I don't know if any local performers. Do we have any local performers?
0: We are in conversations with some local performers.
1: Definitely.
0: And working with government to, you know, figure out who is a great fit, who's ready to take main stage on USC.
1: Yes.
0: And so that's a big, big element that we're currently in discussions with. I just want to give it up to the team in place at your tourism organization.
1: Yes.
0: I want to give it up to the minister. I want to give a big shout out to
1: Jolly. Yes.
0: Yes, he's been fantastic. I want a big shout out to Trent.
1: Shout out to my brother Trent.
0: Trent has been absolutely.
1: He was involved in the first one, wasn't he?
0: He was involved with the first one, and it was one of our first calls. When we wanted to come back. So he has been fantastic. He has actually been hosting us throughout our stay this time around. And I just want to definitely shout him out for his hospitality and making sure that everything falls into place. But this has been great. The reception has been fantastic. And we couldn't ask for a better partner when it comes to an experience like this. So we've had some really great partners over the years. But, you know, we definitely are excited. And the ministry and tourism, they seem motivated and excited to...
1: Yes,
0: you
1: it's
0: know,
1: a part
0: to,
1: of our industry, so
0: yeah.
1: Definitely we would definitely want that here.
0: Yes, absolutely. So let's make it a good thing. This is not just Uber Soca Cruise. This is not just our passengers. This is not just our thing, you know, from organizer standpoint. This is our thing from a community standpoint, right? We need Grand Turk and Turks and Caicos to show up and show out, you know, to make sure that the guests have an amazing experience, because we go viral. I don't know if y'all seen, but we go viral. Like everything that have us on USC goes viral. Last year we had over 55 million views in a few days of being at sea. So this is an opportunity for Grand Turk, Turks and Caicos, and the whole, you know, everybody to shine a very, very bright light on the island. So let's work together to do that. And we're excited.
1: Definitely. So tell them how to register one more time before we go.
0: 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And let's make some things happen.
1: Definitely. I want to thank you, Jody, for, you know, thank you for coming and explaining a bit more about the Uber Soca Cruise.
0: Absolutely.
1: And definitely for the cabin.
0: Absolutely.
1: That was big. I didn't even expect that.
0: So no worries.
1: I commend the team and everyone at Uber Soca Cruise. Thank you. Thank you very much. And
0: thank
1: we
0: you
1: look
0: for
1: forward
0: having
1: to
0: us.
1: Having you here on October 30th.
0: And you should come out and broadcast live.
1: Oh,
0: and
1: we will.
0: Okay, look, I sent a personal invite, so y'all got to hold him to that. I'm expecting to see him when we land at that dock.
1: I'm going to be there, yeah.
0: Awesome.
1: So, people, Jody Lewis from the Uber Soca team with us on a special broadcast interview explaining the Uber Soca Cruise 2020. 26. Thank you for joining us. Thank you, Jody, once again.
0: No worries. Bye, guys.

0: take a silence.
1: This song is about polish. 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

Yeah, man. Mama good is nice, you know. Once you get a taste for it, you're gonna always want to price.

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1: It is hot. There's no better way to say it. Climate change is impacting our lives every day across the globe and making it one of the greatest challenges for people and the planet. Summers are getting longer. Triple-digit heat is arriving earlier each year. And we all need to take the following heat safety protocols to protect ourselves in extreme heat. Number one, know the three types of heat-related illness: heat cramps, heat exhaustion, and heat stroke. Number two, know that hydration is key. 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Number three, please stay indoors. If you can help it, refrain from being outdoors during peak temperatures. 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
1: 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You're listening to 89.1 FM. Coming up at 1 is the community calendar. 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

The Turks and Caicos Islands government invites open tenders for the following contracts. Closing on Wednesday, 5th August 2026 at 10 a.m. Ministry of Tourism, Agriculture, Fisheries, Heritage, and the Environment. Tender reference 26/06. Upgrades to Grand Turk Fish Market. Due to a request from a potential tender and to allow adequate time for submission of tenders, the closing date for the following contract has been extended from Monday, 20th July 2026 to Wednesday, 5th August 2026. Grand Turk Enhancement and Sustainability Agency. 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South Base Buildings, Removal and Disposal, and Demolition of Buildings. Additional information for these contracts may be obtained from the Turks and Caicos Islands government's website. A tender must be submitted in a sealed envelope by 10 a.m. directly to the Secretary to the Procurement Board, Office of the Deputy Governor, Waterloo Plaza, Waterloo Road, Grand Turk, Turks and Caicos Islands. The Grand Turk Enhancement and Sustainability Agency and the Turks and Caicos Islands government are not bound to accept any tender and reserves the right to annul the tender process at any time prior to award of contract. And that brings us to the end of our community calendar. You can join us again tomorrow morning at 7:30 a.m. for more updates of what's happening here in the Turks and Caicos Islands. 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

0: sounds of Tyrese Riley. She's Royal. 27 minutes after the hour of one, coming up at 1:30 is the afternoon news. So keep it locked right here.
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New Assistant Director of Border Force appointed. Temporary protected status in the United States expires for more than 300,000 Haitian nationals. Former South Carolina police officer extradited from China after 21 years on the run. A look at sports and, of course, the weather. Join us for those stories and more.

listeners, it's Tuesday, July 28th, 2026. You've tuned into the Nation Station, RTC 89.1 FM. Thanks for joining me. I'm Zoya Fassler. Former Turks and Caicos Islands Airports Authority, or TCIAA, CEO John Smith has been sentenced to 12 months in prison, suspended for 2 years after changing his plea to guilty to misconduct in public office. The sentence marks a major development in a sprawling corruption case involving alleged improper contracts, concessions, and conflicts of interest at airports across Providenciales, Grand Turk, North Caicos, and South Caicos between 2013 and 2022. Smith, who spent more than 12 years at the TCIAA before leaving in June of 2020, originally faced 13 charges, including allegations of abuse of public office, failure to disclose private interests, and conspiracy to defraud. Prosecutors accused Smith of abusing his position in connection with contracts for security fencing at the Grand Turk Airport and the development of South Caicos and North Caicos airports. He was also accused of failing to disclose interests linked to a proposed contract and of breaching procurement procedures. The investigation also led to charges against former TCIAA Chief Financial Officer Kenneth Abrams, businessman Alonzo Malcolm, and U.S. businessman Robert Koenig. Koenig was cleared in June of 2026 after Supreme Court Justice Christopher Solotion ruled there was no case for him to answer in relation to an airport lighting contract. Former Chief Financial Officer Kenneth Abrams, who also submitted a guilty plea to the charge of misconduct in public office, was handed a fine of $12,000. And the Office of the Deputy Governor of the Turks and Caicos Islands is pleased to announce the promotion of Terrence Smith to the position of Assistant Director of Border Force, Inland Operations, Immigration and Customs Enforcement Unit within the Ministry of Immigration and Border Services. Smith's public service career spans two decades, beginning in 2006 when she joined the House of Assembly as a clerical officer. Later that same year, she transitioned to the Turks and Caicos Islands Immigration Department, beginning a dedicated career path centered on border security, immigration enforcement, and national protection. Throughout her tenure, Smith has acquired extensive operational and tactical experience across key divisions of the department. She previously served as a frontline passport control officer, intelligence officer, and maritime radar operator, developing deep expertise in intelligence gathering, risk profiling, border enforcement, and maritime surveillance. In May of 2023, Smith was promoted to senior immigration officer and went on to hold a series of critical leadership appointments. Her strategic roles have included serving as senior officer at the Howard Hamilton International Airport during the Border Force transition, officer in charge of the detention center, senior officer for the Transit Sheds Unit, and senior Border Force officer overseeing the anti-smuggling unit and inland operations, immigration and customs enforcement. These roles have strengthened her experience in operations, investigations, border enforcement, and strategic planning. Complementing her practical background, Smith holds an associate's degree in education 2007 and is the final year of completing her associate's degree in criminal justice from the Turks and Caicos Islands Community College. She's currently expanding her leadership command through the 92nd Staff and Junior Command course at the National Police College of Jamaica. Smith has also completed specialized international and regional training, including certifications in human trafficking, modern slavery, Interpol operations, Canadian fraudulent documentation detection, behavior analysis and counterterrorism, case files and judges' rules, immigration enforcement personnel safety, protecting vulnerable persons, container search and scanner operations. Congratulations on this well-deserved promotion, Ms. Smith. We wish you all the best. And just a notice, the general public is hereby informed that the Crown Land Unit will be visiting the island of North Caicos on Thursday, July 30th, 2026 at 10 a.m. All persons seeking assistance should visit the District Commissioner's office in Bottle Creek during normal working hours. The Crown Land Unit will be doing regular visits every other week. For more information, you can contact the department by telephone at 649-338-5345. That was your local news regional. Is up next.

Temporary Protected Status, or TPS, has ended for more than 300,000 Haitians in the United States following a Supreme Court ruling and the expiration of court-ordered extensions. The U.S. Supreme Court ruled that the executive branch has the authority to end TPS designations. The Department of Homeland Security stated that Haiti no longer met the safety and environmental conditions required for the humanitarian program. Legal challenges brought by advocacy groups attempting to block the termination on discrimination grounds ultimately failed to stop the final expiration. More than 300,000 Haitian nationals have lost their legal protection from deportation and their work authorizations. Immigration and Customs Enforcement, or ICE, operations are expected to monitor and target individuals who no longer hold legal status, causing widespread fear in major communities like Florida and Ohio. The administration has encouraged affected individuals to depart voluntarily, offering relocation assistance and a financial stipend through self-departure programs, while noting that individuals may apply for other standard legal immigration pathways if they qualify. And authorities seized approximately 2,318 pounds of suspected marijuana valued at nearly $6 million during a joint maritime operation involving the U.S. Coast Guard and the Royal Bahamas Defense Force. The interdiction took place on Saturday, July 25, 2026, approximately 80 miles southwest of Great Inagua in the Bahamas near international waters. During the operation, authorities intercepted a 35-foot Bahamian-registered go-fast speedboat carrying 97 bales of suspected hydroponic marijuana. The drugs weighed approximately 2,318 pounds, or 1,051 kilograms, and had an estimated value of $5.975 million. Three Bahamian men, ages 35, 46, and 55, were arrested aboard the vessel. The speedboat was also confiscated. The suspects were transferred to the Royal Bahamas Defense Force for further processing and prosecution. That was Regional News. World News is up next.

A former South Carolina police officer accused of murdering his wife and committing sex crimes against a child has been returned to the United States after spending more than two decades as a fugitive. Dan Hears Jr., 53 years old, was extradited from Shanghai, China, and returned to South Carolina by the U.S. Marshals Service in July of 2026. He had been wanted since 2005 on a murder warrant out of Goose Creek and charges of criminal sexual conduct with a minor in Dorchester County. Authorities allege Hears killed his 24-year-old wife, Ludmila Hears, who was found shot in the back of the head while sleeping on March 15, 2005. Months before her death, Hears had been suspended from his law enforcement position and arrested by North Charleston police in November of 2004 on allegations involving lewd acts with a child under the age of 16. He later posted bond and fled as authorities pursued the cases against him. Hears was added to the U.S. Marshals Service's 15 Most Wanted list in 2005, and his case was featured on America's Most Wanted. Despite the national attention, he remained at large for more than 20 years. Investigators eventually tracked Hears to China, where authorities said he had been living under an alias and working as an English teacher. His capture and return to the United States involved coordination among the U.S. Marshals Service, China's Ministry of Public Security, the State Department's Diplomatic Security Service, the Department of Justice, and the FBI. After 21 years as a fugitive, Hears is now back in South Carolina to face the charges against him. And CVS Pharmacy now fills common prescription medications for dogs and cats at approximately 9,000 retail locations nationwide. 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CVS joins other major retailers like Walgreens, Walmart, and Costco that already offer pet prescription fulfillment. That was World News Sports is up next.

Former Dallas Cowboys quarterback and current CBS Sports analyst Tony Romo was arrested in Milwaukee, Wisconsin on Thursday night, July 23, 2026, on suspicion of operating a vehicle while intoxicated, a first offense. According to the Milwaukee County Sheriff's Office, Romo was pulled over around 6:15 p.m. while driving southbound on Interstate 43. Deputies took him into custody after he performed poorly on standardized field sobriety tests. He was booked into jail and released later that evening around 11 p.m. Recent court records reveal that Romo was issued a separate citation for refusing to take a test for intoxication after arrest, indicating that he was uncooperative with law enforcement regarding chemical testing. Because this is his first offense, the operating a vehicle while intoxicated charge is considered a civil traffic violation under Wisconsin law rather than a criminal offense, carrying a potential fine between $150 and $300 alongside a temporary driver's license suspension. The arrest occurred just hours after Romo finished playing in the Wisconsin Amateur Championship Golf Tournament. Following the incident, Romo officially withdrew from the Texas State Open in Tyler, Texas. CBS Sports declined to comment on the arrest, leaving it unclear if Romo will face any internal discipline or suspension from the broadcast booth. Romo's court date is scheduled for September 21st, 2026. That September 21st court date notably falls on the second Monday of the 2026 NFL regular season. That was sports. The weather forecast is up next. Special warnings, a dust advisory is in effect for the Turks and Caicos Islands. Residents, especially those with respiratory conditions, should take the necessary precautions to safeguard their health. Extended forecast, Saharan dust will maintain warm, hazy, and stable conditions across the TCI into midweek, limiting widespread shower and thunderstorm activity. Tuesday's forecast, mostly sunny and hazy skies with a high near 91. Tuesday night, mostly fair conditions with a low around 79. Winds are east to the southeast at 10 to 15 knots. Seas are smooth to slight with wave heights of 3 feet or less. Sunrise at 6:19 a.m., sunset 7:30 p.m., low tide 2:34 a.m. and 2:14 p.m., high tide at 7:13 a.m. and 8:47 p.m. Wednesday's forecast, a low 10% chance of isolated showers, partly cloudy skies with a high near 90 degrees. Wednesday night, mostly fair conditions with a low around 79. Winds are east to the southeast at 10 to 20 knots. Seas are smooth to slight with wave heights of 3 feet or less, building up to 4 feet offshore. Sunrise will be at 6:20 a.m., sunset at 7:30 p.m., low tide at 3:08 a.m. and 2:53 p.m., high tide at 8:49 a.m. and 9:22 p.m. And for your tropical weather outlook, tropical cyclone activity is not expected during the next 7 days. That wraps up your weather forecast.

0: 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I am Zoya Fassler. 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

That's enough. 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That's enough. None of that. That's enough. 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
2: It is hot. There's no better way to say it. 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Summers are getting longer. Triple-digit heat is arriving earlier each year. And we all need to take the following heat safety protocols to protect ourselves in extreme heat. Number one, know the three types of heat-related illness: heat cramps, heat exhaustion, and heat stroke. Number two, know that hydration is key. 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

Arnold Simmons, Salt Key. It's 2 minutes to 4. 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Coming up at 4 is the BBC News Hour.

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2: Hello and welcome to NewsHour. It's coming to you live from the BBC World Service studios in central London. I'm Tim Franks. There's been a strong earthquake in Japan. It's caused buildings to collapse in the south of the country. There are reports of people trapped in a shopping mall. We'll hear from someone a little bit later on the programme who says that the hotel where he is staying and some distance from the epicentre, he says it bent like rubber. More on that when we have it in probably about 10 minutes or so. But we're going to lead with a story that you, in a sense, might think it's not much of a story. Benjamin Netanyahu, the Israeli Prime Minister, making his seventh visit to the White House since Donald Trump returned to power. Mr. Netanyahu's made the trip more often than any other world leader. But this is a meeting which is being seen as unusually sensitive, one that could have a major impact on both US strategy over Iran and also Mr. Netanyahu's political future, given that a general election in Israel is less than 3 months away. The opportunity for this trip came with what for the Israeli Prime Minister has been a blow, the loss of one of Israel's staunchest supporters in Washington, the Republican Senator Lindsey Graham. Mr. Netanyahu will be attending the senator's funeral later today. This is what he had to say.
3: Friend of Israel, the late Senator Lindsey Graham. I must say he was one of Israel's greatest friends since its inception, and it is fitting that we pay him this respect. I will also be discussing all pending issues with President Trump, including the situation in Iran.
2: Our correspondent in Washington, D.C. is Bernd de Busman. Bernd, I mentioned that it's sensitive. Explain why.
4: Well, it's very sensitive, as you mentioned. It comes at a very difficult time for Prime Minister Netanyahu, but more importantly, from the Trump administration's perspective, it's not clear that the two see eye to eye on the topic of Iran. There had been some reporting that suggested that Prime Minister Netanyahu might bring what Israel considers evidence that Iran is rebuilding its nuclear capacity at Pickaxe Mountain. And President Trump, in an interview this morning with Fox, reacted quite angrily, saying that he doesn't need Bibi for that. He just wants to stay involved and that he shouldn't be telling the world what the two men will be discussing. The U.S. president is also keenly aware that there's a sizable number of Americans who increasingly believe that Israel dragged the U.S. into this war with Iran. So the U.S. president, some have theorized it'd be politically expedient for him to put some distance between himself and Israel going forward with regards to any sort of future military operations in Iran.
2: In contrast, Bernd, I mean, there has been a suggestion of a different flavor to another meeting with another world leader who's going to be present for the senator's funeral, and that's Volodymyr Zelensky, the president of Ukraine, with whom Donald Trump has had a very choppy relationship, at least at the start of his second term, but now a suggestion that when the two men meet, it might be on slightly better terms.
4: Indeed it has. I think there's been, he's come a long

0: way since that famous Oval Office shouting match last year with J.D. Vance and President Trump. President Trump really seems to have warmed to Zelensky over time. And I think from Ukraine's perspective, the key objective of their meeting will be pressing the U.S. for more military assistance, particularly for air defense weapons. At the NATO summit earlier this year, President Trump had opened, he said he would allow Ukraine to build Patriot missiles. And I think Zelensky will be hoping to collect on that.
1: Bernd Busman in Washington, thanks so much. Well, let's return to what's at stake in this meeting for Benjamin Netanyahu. Dalia Shendlin is a Tel Aviv-based political analyst and author of The Crooked Timber of Democracy in Israel. Dalia, very good to have you back on NewsHour. What do you think Netanyahu wants out of this? I mean, do you think he will be pressing for a full return to war?
2: Thank you for having me. I think that he will want two different things. One of them has to do with the policy, and he will certainly be pressing Trump for a more hardline position with relation to Iran. We know that he has never believed in diplomacy. He doesn't want the agreements that Trump might or might not try to achieve. It's very hard to know if Trump, you know, really will be able to revive diplomacy. But Netanyahu is, for the most part, extremely skeptical. And if there is going to be an agreement, he will try to push for some better terms. But the common wisdom in Israel is that he would prefer to see return to war. At what point exactly, we're not sure, because, you know, there's been some dispute about whether Netanyahu truly wants that to happen right now or only when he thinks Trump is really ready to go in much stronger. Mm. But in the other thing that Netanyahu really wants to do, I think, is shore up his image at home and try to portray that he has repaired the relationship with Trump, because, you know, famously that relationship has deteriorated in ways that are really impossible to fudge. And Netanyahu has been trying hard to repeat the line over and over again that we just are very close friends, we just have some disagreements. But, you know, every time they interact, there is some sort of humiliating comment from Trump, and not to mention policies that Trump has advanced and Netanyahu doesn't really want. So he will be trying to portray to the Israeli public ahead of elections, which are scheduled for late October, that this is an excellent relationship, one that only he is capable of maintaining.
1: Do you think, I mean, it has been a sort of bit of received wisdom in the way in which Israeli politics has been observed, is that, you know, this has been a tremendous asset for Netanyahu, that he has been able to say, look, I'm closer to Israel's most powerful ally than anybody has ever been before, that equally the reverse is true, that when there are fractures in that, that it will definitely be a cost to Netanyahu in the forthcoming election?
2: Well, this is a little bit hard to say with any precision. It's definitely true. What we absolutely know is that Netanyahu has campaigned many times on the strength of this relationship. In fact, he's campaigned on being the country's top global statesperson in general. Famously, in 2019, during political campaigns, he put up huge posters all throughout Israel of him shaking hands, not only with Trump, but with you know, Vladimir Putin and Narendra Modi. And he, you know, talked about what a great statesperson he is and said nobody else could reach that level. But I think what we're seeing here is that there's increasing criticism of the deterioration of the relationship with the U.S. in general. Netanyahu has absolutely kind of ended the what was once a bipartisan American consensus over its support for Israel. That has become well known in Israel. And now I think there's even an increasing awareness that even within the Republican Party and within the Trump administration, there are significant, you know, splits over Israel. We see this, you know, signs of this all the time. And so I think what Israelis are starting to internalize is that Netanyahu has kind of gambled on that relationship with Israel's most important ally, put all of his eggs not only into one basket of the Republican Party, but frankly into one person. It's the total personalization of Israeli foreign policy and, you know, Israeli foreign relations with the most important ally Israel has, as you pointed out. And so I think there is some skepticism of that. Will that be the decisive factor? You know, it's a very easy talking point, but Israelis are focused on a whole host of issues with relation to Netanyahu's leadership and the future of the country. And so I think this will be one important one, but not necessarily the decisive one, unless there is a major development for better or for worse for Netanyahu in that relationship.
1: Dalia Shendlin, very good to speak to you. Thank you very much for joining us from Tel Aviv. Now, as I mentioned, a number of people are reportedly trapped in a shopping mall in Japan after a strong earthquake led buildings to collapse. The Japanese Prime Minister says that several people have been injured after the 7.1 magnitude tremor in the southern coastal city of Kumamoto.
3: Kumamoto.
1: sound, well, you probably got it, of glasses, crockery smashing on the 13th floor of a hotel in Kagoshima. Now, Kagoshima is about 175 kilometres from the epicentre of this earthquake. That just goes to suggest how strong the earthquake was felt. That bit of footage was recorded by Felix Umland, a German photography student in Japan, who joins us from the hotel where he recorded that. Felix, welcome to the programme. First off, are you okay?
3: Yes, I'm okay. a little bit shook up, but yeah, I'm doing fine.
1: Tell me what it was like, because I mean, I've seen the footage, and it looks as if, you know, where you were up on the 13th floor, and maybe the effect is slightly magnified because you were relatively high up. It looked as if you were being quite violently shaken.
3: I think it's not just slightly magnified. I think it's actually amplified quite a lot, because I was talking to some locals just now, and I think down at the ground it was a lot less violent, but being up at that top floor of my hotel, there is like a little restaurant cafe situation there, and I wanted to get some work done, and about 20 minutes later my phone just started blaring an earthquake warning, or generally all phones around, but it was just me and two other people of staff up there, and I was just looking at my phone thinking, okay, I don't know what to do now. And you don't really get much warning with the earthquakes. It's about like, I think 5 seconds maybe. It felt a lot longer, but like 5 seconds later, just everything started shaking. I was looking up, I was looking around. There was really nobody there except for one other member of staff. And I just heard glasses flying in the kitchen, and just everything in the kitchen started breaking, and there's not much you can do. It's a pretty helpless situation. Mm. You're just looking around and waiting for it to stop.
1: And then presumably the elevators, the lifts are out of action. So what, you and the staff, did they, I mean, I guess they rehearsed these things. Did they then escort you down to ground level?
3: Yes, I was escorted down. They said that the elevators are not okay to use through the speakers in the building. And yeah, one thing not a lot of people know is that in Japan, the buildings are built to actually move while there are earthquakes. So they actually kind of move with the earthquake instead of like being rigid and static. But it feels like the building beneath you kind of turns into a liquid. It's a very surreal feeling that I only knew from little earthquakes before I had felt, but it's something that, yeah, growing up in Europe, I never really had experience before. And I knew that feeling a little bit, but this was on a completely different scale. It literally feels like you're standing like at the top of a rubbery snake or kind of a liquid. Like the solid ground beneath my feet that was solid a few seconds ago just suddenly turned into this mass that was moving. And yeah, so they told me, yeah, no elevators, go down to the first floor using the like emergency escape staircase. And then they were checking on everybody down in the the parking lot in front of the hotel.
1: The very fact though that you felt it so strongly, and you're, you know, 175 kilometers away from the epicenter, I guess there must be real concern in Japan at what is happening closer to the epicenter of the earthquake and those who are missing.
3: Definitely. I think it was a lot stronger there because if you know how these scales for earthquake measurement work, being at a scale 7 is way, way stronger than being at a scale 5, because it's not linear.
1: Indeed. Well, Felix, we're grateful to speak to you late at night in Japan. I'm very pleased that you are well. But of course, we are keeping across the story. And if we have further updates, we will bring them to you. Also coming up on the programme, the late US Senator Lindsey Graham, a close ally of President Trump, will be buried today. We'll hear from a filmmaker about the time, the long time he spent with a politician who had himself long advocated for a hard response to Iran.
4: One of the issues that Senator Graham had with President Trump was the fact that he felt he constantly had to be in the room to keep pushing his position, right? And if he wasn't, then things could start turning left, right? So I think he was getting frustrated with the fact that President Trump wasn't prosecuting the war in the way that he had thought he would at the outset.
1: More from that documentary filmmaker in about 30 minutes. One other headline, firefighters in France and Spain say they've made progress against some of the worst wildfires in living memory, but warn the danger is far from over. You're with NewsHour. It's live from the BBC. I'm Tim Franks. In Ecuador, there is a state of emergency, the latest in a series, as the country battles local drug gangs with links to international cartels. Once one of South America's most peaceful corners, Ecuador now has a murder rate that is one of the highest in the world. The country's become the gateway for about 70% of the cocaine reaching the US and Europe. The drug isn't produced there, but floods in from neighbouring Colombia and Peru, the two biggest cocaine producers in the world. Our senior international correspondent, Orla Guerin, spent a week in the country and sent this report, which I should say includes some graphic testimony.
5: We've just arrived at the scene of a killing. There are four police cars, about a dozen or so armed police officers here. There are some local people standing, looking on. And just in front of me, there's a motorbike on the ground, and beside it, the body of a man. We've met one local man here who is willing to speak. In fact, he says he wants to speak on behalf of the community, but he doesn't want to be identified because of fears of retaliation. His words are spoken by a BBC colleague.
6: We're used to this by now because it happens every day here. You might just step outside and catch a stray bullet. You can't go out and chat like before.
5: Do you think the situation here will ever change, will ever get better?
6: It's a lost cause. Criminals are like ghosts. They just pop up wherever they please.
5: The police are moving forward now quickly. They all have their weapons at the ready. They've identified this house before. They believe there are weapons hidden, and they want to get hold of them. All they found was some ammunition and two handguns, one of them rusty. The police captain leading the search is John Charles Bustamante. He says he can only trust the officers right beside him.
7: We've had many, many bad people inside our unit, inside the state, inside the politics. We have many, many guys that are corrupted.
5: And they're in the pay of the gangs?
7: They are pay of the gangs.
5: For you, for your officers, how risky is it to go to a place like this?
7: It's a hard work. We had to fight against people with many weapons, with much, much money than the state.
5: What happens to local people if they speak out against the gangs?
7: They kill the people.
5: They killed them?
7: Yes, they killed them.
5: I'm sitting inside a narrow one-room breeze block house with tin on the roof, and I'm with a gang leader who has told us to call him Jonathan. He says he's 37 years old. Four of his gang are here with him. They're all armed, some with short-barreled semi-automatic rifles. We're sitting here and you have a handgun, which is actually pointed in my direction. How many people have you killed?
8: Well, until now, about eight, I think. I don't remember well.
5: So you think you've killed eight people, but you're not sure about the number?
8: No, I'm not really sure.
5: He tells me the police are not a problem,

0: How can we root out something that cannot be rooted out?
1: Nunca se va a poder.
2: And that report was from the BBC's Ola Guerin in Ecuador. Back to our top story. Donald Trump has said that he's paused his assault on Iran temporarily, very temporarily, he says, just to give talks one last chance. Iran denies there are any talks happening with the Americans, but we know they've been talking to the Omanis, given that while Iran has the coastline to the north of the Strait of Hormuz, Oman controls the coastline to the south. Abdullah Barbud is an Omani academic and visiting professor at the Faculty of International Research and Education at Waseda University in Japan.
3: I think the war has changed perception about the Strait of Hormuz, and Iran has found that this is a winning card and they want to play it. And obviously they came up with a number of proposals, even within the MOU that was signed between the Memorandum of Understanding. There was mentioned that Oman and Iran would talk about this. The Iranians want to impose a toll on the shipping into the Strait of Hormuz. For Oman, this is a no-go, because this is against international law. Oman is a signatory to United Nations agreements on this and has ratified it. Iran has not. And also the United States has not ratified this agreement. So Oman will not go ahead with Iran in terms of imposing tolls on shipping, because this is international waters and it respects that.
2: That's obviously, in the longer term, Oman's role as a mediator, somebody, a country that has good relations with Iran, good relations with the US. I just wonder how far that role is complicated by the fact that you've got a US president whom many people see as quite a volatile character, and you've got an Iranian government where, I mean, you may be talking to Iranian government representatives who themselves don't necessarily represent the whole of the Iranian leadership, because there may well be harder liners in the background who don't want there to be an agreement. It's tough for Oman to take on that role, isn't it?
3: Absolutely. It's one of the toughest things to do when you are not directly talking to the people who are making the decisions behind the scene. And, you know, as you correctly described it, in Iran, you have the foreign ministry, you have the government, and then you have the IRGC, the Revolutionary Guards. And we also understand that Trump has taken out most of their leadership. So there are new faces, there are new people, different perception. It's not easy to deal with a situation like this. It's a very opaque situation. And on the other hand, you have President Trump and, you know, and his way of doing things, which can change not even overnight, within hours. And it's very difficult to negotiate between two parties that with this kind of characteristics.
2: And that was Abdullah Barbud, Omani academic. Just to say, we are keeping across the earthquake in Japan. We've got a live page up on the BBC News website, bbc.com/news, with pictures and videos. Rescue teams are searching the rubble of a mall in Kumamoto as nighttime sets in. It's getting on for midnight there. Many people missing in that collapsed mall. You're listening to NewsHour. Welcome back to NewsHour. Big questions today over the sustainability of the worldwide boom in shares in tech companies, particularly those linked to artificial intelligence. Today, shares fell sharply in South Korea, the main KOSPI index dropping about 8% at one point, which in turn triggered a brief halt in trading. The BBC's business editor, Simon Jack, is here in the NewsHour studio. Simon, what are you reading into what happened today?
4: So there's a number of forces which are sort of colliding at the moment. There is the long-running question mark over whether the enormous amounts of money being spent on the infrastructure for AI, you can ever recoup it and get a return on that investment to justify the amount that's being spent. Now, that's been a long-running theme. You then, and it's not just like the railroad. Once you've built it, you know, you can use it for the next 100 years. Maybe when you build your data centre, in 2 years' time, you need the latest chip. So it's a sort of open-ended capital expenditure. Can you get the returns on that? So that's

0: out there already. You've then had some breakthroughs from Chinese chip makers who are doing things at lower cost and are making some strides into areas of chip manufacture they previously had not. So is there a cheaper version coming down the road? And then you've got the customers who are saying, you know, I'm not quite sure what the use case is. Plus, you've got a full-on, if you like, at least half full-on, Luddite rebellion in some places in the US who are saying, we just don't want these data centers here. Mm. They use enormous amounts of energy, they use enormous amounts of water, and you've got some of the brightest and best in the universities all over the world sort of booing when sort of AI people come along because they think they're going to steal their jobs. So you add all of that together and, you know, you get a couple of, for example, the Chinese breakthrough, and these things can come together and create quite a lot of volatility. Now, I've just been looking at the NASDAQ, which is the US tech heavy. It has not followed Asia down.
1: Right.
0: So it's shrugging off some of that. And up to now, there's always been a kind of buy the dip mentality, saying this is going to be the dominant technology of the future. So any opportunity you can get in, if the price comes down a bit, you should take it. That seems to be the prevailing wisdom, although we have seen some falls. But keep your eye out for the big earnings. We've got Microsoft, we've got Meta, we've got Apple coming up this week. So
1: and they've been absolutely burning cash on artificial
0: hundreds of billions, hundreds of billions. I mean, eye-watering sums of money. So the question is, you know, and it's basically a race, is, you know, be the last man standing, who's got the deepest pockets?
1: Yeah.
0: Because there'll be winners and losers in this one.
1: So I suppose the question, and I'm sure very difficult to answer, is whether, you know, what's happened today is just a sort of a bit of a correction, or whether it's the beginning of something, you know, that could approach a rout.
0: I think, I mean, these are by nature, particularly the South Korean stock exchange, the KOSPI, is incredibly volatile. It is very heavily weighted to some very heavy chip manufacturing, Samsung, SK Hynix, whatever. It is not unusual to see big, big moves in this. So far, we haven't seen that replicated in the US. We've seen some weakness, and we've seen some shares come off, you know, 30, 40% year to date, but that's on the back of massive gains. So I think still everyone's sort of trying to measure this, and it's a volatile thing. And as I say, a lot of forces colliding at the moment.
1: The BBC's business editor, Simon Jack, thank you very much for making sense of all that. You're listening to NewsHour. This is the BBC World Service, and I'm Tim Franks with NewsHour, coming to you live from London. We're heading to the wildfires in France now, a place where, in the words of the man I'm about to hear from, this is going to be a new normal. But it's not normal. As southern Europe heats up year on year, so these wildfires are becoming both more predicted but also far more unpredictable and intense. Right now, the firefighters racing to control the immense lines of flames west of the city of Bordeaux say that last night was a relatively good one, but the key word there is relatively. The fires, they say, are stabilised, but they're not under control. Christa Agbrou lives and works in Bordeaux. He's leaving today, though, and he told the BBC why.
2: Reminds me a little bit like Pompeii. Especially over the weekend, the air was quite smoky, was quite difficult to breathe. The smell of burnt was, you know, pretty much all around the city. Obviously, everyone is a little bit worried. I think down in Bordeaux, we're not really, you know, people are a little bit like just getting on with things. I'm actually off to Paris today to leave the region because just the air is really difficult. And yeah, a city like Bordeaux, which is a fairly wealthy city, be under this situation is almost surreal. It is scary just to know that the fire can get this close.
1: Julien Boinet is a city councillor for the town of Bazas. It's about 60 kilometres from Bordeaux and joins me now. Julien, thank you for your time. What's your sense of how the fight against the fires is going?
3: So the news were good overnight, as you mentioned. The fire is stabilized, but the winds are turning and the temperature is increasing. It's 35 degrees right now. It's going to be 40 plus tomorrow. So yeah, everyone is on edge, bracing. They have evacuated some camping grounds again. So yeah, it was stabilized, but not fully under control.
1: Right. So yeah, you're not quite sure what is going to happen. Do you feel that you are adequately prepared, that you have the resources in place to fight what may be coming?
3: So, in terms of resourcing, so in my town, we are luckily far away enough, and we are more working in the background to synchronize any help that we can bring with blankets, water for firemen. This morning we're collecting and sending to Bordeaux. So that part on the help in the background is being done. In terms of firemen, the help is massive. We have thousands of firemen coming from all around France. We have the farmers that have joined, coming with tractors and water tanks to help on a daily basis. So it's quite impressive.
1: These fires have been called unprecedented, but I guess given that there were terrible fires back in 2022, do you think that enough has been done in order to try and mitigate the worst of these fires? I mean, particularly in terms of the way in which the land is managed.
3: Well, that's the point. It seems that 4 years have passed and nothing has been done really. I was hearing from the president of the Department of Gironde the other day saying we're going to go back to the table and discussing with the forestry people that are running the business of the pine trees. We're going to have to talk with the city. Nothing's been done really. This is a problem that was expected. It's hot. This is pine tree forest. There should have been some work done around creating those, what they call pare-feu in French, which are fire stops, a big strip of land without tree to make sure that the firemen can attack the fire easily. There's the issue of the water bombing aircrafts that were supposed to be ordered that have not come yet. So it seems like 4 years have passed and it's hard to see that anything has been done, really. Even on the forest management itself, we said last time there was a big fire that we would replant new type of trees, different vegetation, and it's not been done. So a bit of frustration for sure.
1: And just briefly, if you would, Julien, I mean, me quoting you as saying this is a new normal, but it's not normal. I mean, I guess this is the shocking reality of a southern Europe that is warming so fast.
3: Yeah, and I mean, by new normal, it's you know that this is going to happen again. This is the type of thing, it's like, you know, the weather has been 30 degrees plus for more than a

0: for rapid deployment. So far, we have been able to respond to every request for assistance from France, but also from Spain. And in addition, our Copernicus satellite system provides rapid emergency mapping of affected and high-risk areas, giving responders critical information on the ground. So throughout the summer, wildfire experts are also on duty around the clock at our Emergency Response Coordination Center based in Brussels, and they had already warned of an exceptionally high wildfire risk this season, including for the Gironde region.
1: You will be aware that some people are saying, and I realise it's not necessarily directly your brief, but that the whole place of agriculture and rural development within the European Union, I mean, once upon a time it was seen as sort of very close to the top of the political agenda, but it's really been downgraded. Budgets have been downgraded. The priority has been downgraded. And that has meant that land management has been downgraded. So this is a problem that partly stems from the centre. Do you accept that it's been an issue as far as the EU is concerned?
0: You know, the European Commission can only go as fast as the member states want to go fast. And so what we are seeing is that climate change is accelerating. So our response must evolve just as quickly. And that's why last March, we adopted a new integrated approach to wildfire management. And it combines emergency response with stronger prevention, better land management, greater resilience. And we invited the member states to take into account our recommendations. And I can assure you that since becoming Commissioner for Preparedness and Crisis Management, I've made anticipation a central priority. What we need now is to have a holistic, a comprehensive approach, and we will present next autumn adaptation plan strategy. Right. And also, we propose a very ambitious strategy accompanied by a strong budget of 10.7 billion, and I hope that the member states will have what is happening right now when they will accept or not our proposals.
1: Just very briefly, though, and again, I realise it goes beyond your direct brief, but I mean, there are lots of people who have been saying that you talk about a holistic approach, but actually, the EU's approach to climate change has become rather watered down in recent months. Do you think it's time for a change?
0: Oh, it's time for adaptation. It's time to not for polemics, for battle, but for staying united. The union is the only answer. I think we need more Europe. We need to adapt the way we live, to create more awareness, to stop reacting and preventing disasters. And I would like to say that also, you know, comparing to China, to the United States, the European Union stay a lighthouse when it comes to climate adaptation plan.
1: We'll have to leave it there, but Hadja Labib, thank you so much for joining us. In Kenya, activists and lawyers are bringing a legal case against multinational companies, the government and the regulator, over pesticides and herbicides they say are dangerous. Josephine Cassily has this report.
2: The question is, do Africans, do Kenyans deserve a clean and healthy environment and clean food as Europeans do, as Americans do? That is the question that we have posed. And our answer is to the affirmative, yes.
3: Outside the law courts in Nairobi, TV cameras are huddled around an activist and a lawyer.
4: Thousands of Kenyans have been affected by the use of these pesticides. And what we see is really shocking.
3: It's November 2025, and they're here because this court in Kenya's capital is hearing a case about the use of chemicals in farming, brought against the Kenyan government and several multinational chemical companies. Kelvin Kubai is one of the lawyers leading the case.
4: I saw that now these manufacturers were taking advantage of the vulnerability of these people. You know, you are harming people who have no ability to fight back.
5: We have received numerous...
3: The court agrees that the lawyers and their team can go out into communities and find people who believe their health has been affected by pesticides, to assess them and potentially enlist them in the case, making it akin to a class action.
6: Like a tingling feeling, as she said.
4: Yeah, tingling on the feet and the hands.
3: Kelvin and the other lawyers have brought on board two scientists to help them build evidence for their case.
7: I've also seen more desperate cases.

0: practice. And also, most of them seem to have lost their sensation because of the nerves breakdown.
1: They're particularly interested in exposure to a herbicide called paraquat. It's a powerful weed killer that's been at the centre of thousands of lawsuits in the US, from farmers claiming that they've developed Parkinson's disease as a result of their contact with paraquat. Although there's no conclusive proof that the herbicide causes Parkinson's, the degenerative neurological disease, it has been linked to the condition in several epidemiological studies. The substance is banned in the EU and UK, not because of its links to Parkinson's, but because it's toxic if ingested. Nurse Priska Munua is working with the lawyers bringing the case.
2: I feel like it's a violation of the human rights, because if it's unsafe for the people in the European countries, it is even more unsafe for the Africans who don't have even have their protection.
1: They assess 14 patients who've been diagnosed with Parkinson's disease and more who they believe are exhibiting symptoms without a diagnosis, all of whom they think have been exposed to paraquat. However, proving that any health condition is caused by exposure to pesticides will be challenging, particularly in an environment where both diagnosis rates and literacy are low. And additionally, many farmers don't know what products they're using.
3: So we've just pulled over by the side of the road, and just in my line of sight, I can see two people spraying the field next to me. I can also see two young boys, probably about 13, carrying rucksacks, the pesticide rucksacks with the sprayers.
1: What's most striking is that none of them are wearing any sort of PPE. No gloves, no goggles, nothing. If you look at the labels of a lot of these pesticides and herbicides, they often advise, with accompanying diagrams, that gloves, goggles and coveralls must be worn.
4: And that was Josephine Cassilly reporting from Kenya. You're listening to NewsHour. After a World Cup, and particularly given the fact there's only ever one winner and far more disappointed losers, you often get a time of rebuilding, of national teams appointing new managers or coaches. Italy, the team which has won the World Cup four times, wasn't at this summer's tournament. In fact, they haven't qualified for the last three World Cups. And so appointing the new manager has become a bit of a national emergency. But even in this, the Italian Football Federation seemed destined to suffer a series of self-inflicted defeats. More on that in a moment. But first, just before we came on air, we got the news that they have now appointed a manager. Roberto Maida, football correspondent for La Gazzetta dello Sport, Italy's top sports newspaper. Tell me who it is.
5: The new coach will be Roberto Mancini, the old new coach, we can say, as he was the manager when Italy won the Euro Cup in London against England in 2021. He resigned after 2 years from that date, deciding to follow the money of Saudi Arabia, which appointed him as a national coach. And right now he comes back in a very difficult period for Italy, which couldn't reach the World Cup finals for three editions in a row. And so his commitment is conquer a spot for the next World Cup.
4: You point out that Italy hasn't qualified for the World Cup for the last three tournaments. I mean, one of those, Qatar, I mean, correct me if I'm wrong, but Mancini was the coach then, wasn't he?
5: Yes, he lost against North Macedonia.
4: It's been a bit of a shambles, though, hasn't it? I mean, not just the failure to qualify for the most recent World Cup. I mean, you've had some of the greats of the Italian game trying to, you know, be involved in resurrecting the team. There was talk about Andrea Pirlo, the wonderful Italian midfielder, former midfielder, taking over as the manager. But then it was understood that he had some ties to a Russian company that could have proved embarrassing. I mean, it feels as if Italian football has not been managed in a way that, you know, Italian football deserves to be managed at the most senior level for quite some time.
5: Well, we'll see what happens in the future, but there have been many troubles in politics more than in football.
4: And that was Roberto Maida, football correspondent for La Gazzetta dello Sport. Well, as we heard earlier in the programme, the Israeli Prime Minister and the Ukrainian President have travelled to Washington today, not just to see President Trump, but to attend the funeral of the Republican Senator Lindsey Graham, who died earlier this month, just after returning from a visit to Ukraine. Senator Graham was seen as a traditional Republican foreign policy hawk, somebody who advocated for the US to take a tough line on Russia and Iran. He was also a stalwart supporter of Ukraine and Israel, and a man who went from being a strong critic of Donald Trump to being one of his most ardent cheerleaders, somebody who could wield a considerable influence over him. The British filmmaker Alex Holder has spent more than 4 years with Lindsey Graham. He is making a documentary about the senator, and he told me about his first meeting with him.
6: He was very charming and funny, and he thought the idea of doing a documentary was actually quite fun. I said to him, look, we'll do this, but I need to have the editorial control of this project. And his take was that, if you do a bad job on me, I'll just tell everyone you're a bunch of communists and I'll raise loads of money. And if you do a good job, then I'll tell all my people that this was a genius idea. And that was sort of how he thought about things in general, right? Everything was a game for him, in a sense. Politics, he called, was a game, and he always wanted to win. So to come up with ways of being able to, have a win-win in any scenario was his focus.
4: He was a man who had this up and down relationship with Trump, but some of the excerpts from what you've filmed with him that I've seen has him talking about Donald Trump to other people in a way that suggests that, especially with the start of this war in Iran, he was sort of very close to Trump at that time in terms of the conversations he was having and what he was pushing him towards. What can you tell me about that?
6: I mean, I think that there's no question that Senator Graham had an enormous impact on the US-Israel-Iran war. There's no doubt about that at all. This was the culmination of really decades of him pushing for this particular action. In terms of his relationship with President Trump, look, it was an interesting relationship. I would say it was pretty close. I mean, he would make the point to me that it was easier to get hold of President Trump than it was to get hold of me. He would sort of take out his phone and literally sort of speak into Siri and say, call Trump. And two rings later, he's speaking to the president. And he found that, bizarre, but also advantageous. The other thing that's also very important is, Lindsey Graham, loved playing golf, and obviously so does President Trump, and that was an enormous part of their relationship.
4: Yeah, and I mean, the footage that I've seen that you filmed, I mean, just within the first few days of the Iran war, he seemed, really cock-a-hoop, describing Trump as saying, this is the best thing I've ever done, and him talking to a former very senior official actually in the Biden administration saying we just need to get a few cities to fall, and suggesting that the rest of the dominoes would collapse in Iran. Did you get a sense from him? I don't know if you saw much of him later on, but did you get a sense from him sort of thinking, maybe this war isn't going quite as smoothly as I had hoped?
6: Yes. So we did spend quite a bit of time during and after capturing sort of all this real time, sort of historic moments. And I think one of the issues that Senator Graham had, if there was an issue that he had with President Trump, was the fact that, he felt he constantly had to be in the room to keep pushing his position, right? And if he wasn't, then things could start turning left, right? So I think he was getting frustrated with the fact that President Trump wasn't prosecuting the war in the way that he had thought he would at the outset.
4: And that was Alex Holder, the man who is behind that documentary on Senator Lindsey Graham. Senator Lindsey Graham, whose funeral will be held later today. Just a quick reminder of the developing story this hour, and that is of the earthquake in southern Japan. We've got a live page up on our website, but many people are trapped inside a shopping centre in Kumamoto in the southwest of the country after that earthquake. The fire services doing all they can to find and to rescue those people. That's it from NewsHour.
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We keep

If you're from the South, the North, the Middle, or from the city of Provo, this is the only station you can hear across the nation. 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
1: New Assistant Director of Border Force appointed. Temporary protected status in the United States expires for more than 300,000 Haitian nationals. Former South Carolina police officer extradited from China after 21 years on the run. A look at sports and, of course, the weather. 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

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You've tuned into the Nation Station, RTC 89.1 FM. Thanks for joining me. I'm Zoya Fassler. Former Turks and Caicos Islands Airports Authority, or TCIAA, CEO John Smith has been sentenced to 12 months in prison, suspended for 2 years after changing his plea to guilty to misconduct in public office. The sentence marks a major development in a sprawling corruption case involving alleged improper contracts, concessions, and conflicts of interest at airports across Providenciales, Grand Turk, North Caicos, and South Caicos between 2013 and 2022. Smith, who spent more than 12 years at the TCIAA before leaving in June of 2020, originally faced 13 charges, including allegations of abuse of public office, failure to disclose private interests, and conspiracy to defraud. Prosecutors accused Smith of abusing his position in connection with contracts for security fencing at the Grand Turk Airport and the development of South Caicos and North Caicos airports. He was also accused of failing to disclose interests linked to a proposed contract and of breaching procurement procedures. The investigation also led to charges against former TCIAA Chief Financial Officer Kenneth Abrams, businessman Alonzo Malcolm, and U.S. businessman Robert Koenig. Koenig was cleared in June of 2026 after Supreme Court Justice Christopher Solotion ruled there was no case for him to answer in relation to an airport lighting contract. Former Chief Financial Officer Kenneth Abrams, who also submitted a guilty plea to the charge of misconduct in public office, was handed a fine of $12,000. And the Office of the Deputy Governor of the Turks and Caicos Islands is pleased to announce the promotion of Terrence Smith to the position of Assistant Director of Border Force, Inland Operations, Immigration and Customs Enforcement Unit within the Ministry of Immigration and Border Services. Smith's public service career spans two decades, beginning in 2006 when she joined the House of Assembly as a clerical officer. Later that same year, she transitioned to the Turks and Caicos Islands Immigration Department, beginning a dedicated career path centered on border security, immigration enforcement, and national protection. Throughout her tenure, Smith has acquired extensive operational and tactical experience across key divisions of the department. She previously served as a frontline passport control officer, intelligence officer, and maritime radar operator, developing deep expertise in intelligence gathering, risk profiling, border enforcement, and maritime surveillance. In May of 2023, Smith was promoted to senior immigration officer and went on to hold a series of critical leadership appointments. Her strategic roles have included serving as senior officer at the Howard Hamilton International Airport during the Border Force transition, officer in charge of the detention center, senior officer for the Transit Sheds Unit, and senior Border Force officer overseeing the anti-smuggling unit and inland operations, immigration, and customs enforcement. These roles have strengthened her experience in operations, investigations, border enforcement, and strategic planning. Complementing her practical background, Smith holds an associate's degree in education 2007 and is the final year of completing her associate's degree in criminal justice from the Turks and Caicos Islands Community College. She's currently expanding her leadership command through the 92nd Staff and Junior Command course at the National Police College of Jamaica. Smith has also completed specialized international and regional training, including certifications in human trafficking, modern slavery, Interpol operations, Canadian fraudulent documentation detection, behavior analysis and counterterrorism, case files and judges' rules, immigration enforcement personnel safety, protecting vulnerable persons, container search and scanner operations. Congratulations on this well-deserved promotion, Ms. Smith. We wish you all the best. And just a notice, the general public is hereby informed that the Crown Land Unit will be visiting the island of North Caicos on Thursday, July 30th, 2026 at 10 a.m. All persons seeking assistance should visit the District Commissioner's office in Bottle Creek during normal working hours. The Crown Land Unit will be doing regular visits every other week. For more information, you can contact the department by telephone at 649-338-5345. That was your local news regional. Is up next.

Temporary Protected Status, or TPS, has ended for more than 300,000 Haitians in the United States following a Supreme Court ruling and the expiration of court-ordered extensions. The U.S. Supreme Court ruled that the executive branch has the authority to end TPS designations. The Department of Homeland Security stated that Haiti no longer met the safety and environmental conditions required for the humanitarian program. Legal challenges brought by advocacy groups attempting to block the termination on discrimination grounds ultimately failed to stop the final expiration. More than 300,000 Haitian nationals have lost their legal protection from deportation and their work authorizations. Immigration and Customs Enforcement, or ICE, operations are expected to monitor and target individuals who no longer hold legal status, causing widespread fear in major communities like Florida and Ohio. The administration has encouraged affected individuals to depart voluntarily, offering relocation assistance and a financial stipend through self-departure programs, while noting that individuals may apply for other standard legal immigration pathways if they qualify. And authorities seized approximately 2,318 pounds of suspected marijuana valued at nearly $6 million during a joint maritime operation involving the U.S. Coast Guard and the Royal Bahamas Defense Force. The interdiction took place on Saturday, July 25th, 2026, approximately 80 miles southwest of Great Inagua in the Bahamas near international waters. During the operation, authorities intercepted a 35-foot Bahamian-registered go-fast speedboat carrying 97 bales of suspected hydroponic marijuana. The drugs weighed approximately 2,318 pounds, or 1,051 kilograms, and had an estimated value of $5.975 million. Three Bahamian men, ages 35, 46, and 55, were arrested aboard the vessel. The speedboat was also confiscated. The suspects were transferred to the Royal Bahamas Defense Force for further processing and prosecution. That was Regional News. World News is up next.

A former South Carolina police officer accused of murdering his wife and committing sex crimes against a child has been returned to the United States after spending more than two decades as a fugitive. Dan Hears Jr., 53 years old, was extradited from Shanghai, China, and returned to South Carolina by the U.S. Marshals Service in July of 2026. He had been wanted since 2005 on a murder warrant out of Goose Creek and charges of criminal sexual conduct with a minor in Dorchester County. Authorities allege Hears killed his 24-year-old wife, Ludmila Hears, who was found shot in the back of the head while sleeping on March 15, 2005. Months before her death, Hears had been suspended from his law enforcement position and arrested by North Charleston police in November of 2004 on allegations involving lewd acts with a child under the age of 16. He later posted bond and fled as authorities pursued the cases against him. Hears was added to the U.S. Marshals Service's 15 Most Wanted list in 2005, and his case was featured on America's Most Wanted. Despite the national attention, he remained at large for more than 20 years. Investigators eventually tracked Hears to China, where authorities said he had been living under an alias and working as an English teacher. His capture and return to the United States involved coordination among the U.S. Marshals Service, China's Ministry of Public Security, the State Department's Diplomatic Security Service, the Department of Justice, and the FBI. After 21 years as a fugitive, Hears is now back in South Carolina to face the charges against him. And CVS Pharmacy now fills common prescription medications for dogs and cats at approximately 9,000 retail locations nationwide. 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That was World News Sports is up next.

0: Former Dallas Cowboys quarterback and current CBS Sports analyst Tony Romo was arrested in Milwaukee, Wisconsin on Thursday night, July 23, 2026, on suspicion of operating a vehicle while intoxicated, a first offense. According to the Milwaukee County Sheriff's Office, Romo was pulled over around 6:15 p.m. while driving southbound on Interstate 43. Deputies took him into custody after he performed poorly on standardized field sobriety tests. He was booked into jail and released later that evening around 11 p.m. Recent court records reveal that Romo was issued a separate citation for refusing to take a test for intoxication after arrest, indicating that he was uncooperative with law enforcement regarding chemical testing. Because this is his first offense, the operating a vehicle while intoxicated charge is considered a civil traffic violation under Wisconsin law rather than a criminal offense, carrying a potential fine between $150 and $300 alongside a temporary driver's license suspension. The arrest occurred just hours after Romo finished playing in the Wisconsin Amateur Championship Golf Tournament. Following the incident, Romo officially withdrew from the Texas State Open in Tyler, Texas. CBS Sports declined to comment on the arrest, leaving it unclear if Romo will face any internal discipline or suspension from the broadcast booth. Romo's court date is scheduled for September 21st, 2026. That September 21st court date notably falls on the second Monday of the 2026 NFL regular season. That was sports. The weather forecast is up next. Special warnings, a dust advisory is in effect for the Turks and Caicos Islands. Residents, especially those with respiratory conditions, should take the necessary precautions to safeguard their health. Extended forecast, Saharan dust will maintain warm, hazy, and stable conditions across the TCI into midweek, limiting widespread shower and thunderstorm activity. Tuesday's forecast, mostly sunny and hazy skies with a high near 91. Tuesday night, mostly fair conditions with a low around 79. Winds are east to the southeast at 10 to 15 knots. Seas are smooth to slight with wave heights of 3 feet or less. Sunrise at 6:19 a.m., sunset 7:30 p.m., low tide 2:34 a.m. and 2:14 p.m., high tide at 7:13 a.m. and 8:47 p.m. Wednesday's forecast, a low 10% chance of isolated showers, partly cloudy skies with a high near 90 degrees. Wednesday night, mostly fair conditions with a low around 79. Winds are east to the southeast at 10 to 20 knots. Seas are smooth to slight with wave heights of 3 feet or less, building up to 4 feet offshore. Sunrise will be at 6:20 a.m., sunset at 7:30 p.m., low tide at 3:08 a.m. and 2:53 p.m., high tide at 8:49 a.m. and 9:22 p.m. And for your tropical weather outlook, tropical cyclone activity is not expected during the next 7 days. That wraps up your weather forecast. 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
2: Mr. Campbell, we have your test results. 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
4: With 99% of medical claims paid in 5 days, we're like a doctor who doesn't want to be a comedian. 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

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Oh yes, live it.

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0: Red baby. And I say big, big, big black boy. How the child give me man?
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